0: Measure V, the Village Farms project, on June 2nd.
1: All right. My question is, what is Measure V and why do we oppose it?
0: Okay. Well, Measure V is the Village Farms project is being proposed. It's a 1,800 unit project being proposed on 498 acres on the corner of Covell and Poline. And just some perspective and background, 20 years ago in 2005, a very similar version of this project was proposed called Covell Village. It was voted down 60-40 by Davis voters for many reasons, which are the same reasons to vote no on Village Farms, which has even more problems that we know about now. So like the previous Covell Village project, Village Farms would bring massive traffic, an enormous 200-acre floodplain with potential flooding issues, toxics leaking from the adjacent old landfill and also as a burn dump and sewage treatment plant, unsafe access issues because Covell and Poline are dangerous streets, significant habitat destruction because the vernal pools would be endangered, and huge infrastructure costs, and most of all, unaffordable housing. So those were the problems with Covell Village, and they still are with Village Farms. So as I mentioned, Village Farms proposes these 1,800 units on 498 acres, making it the largest residential project ever proposed in Davis. Its build-out timeline of 15 years is overly optimistic, given the number of major infrastructure projects needed within it. It's located at Covell Boulevard and Poline Road, one of the most heavily impacted intersections in Davis. But Village Farms would bring level of service F traffic, cut-through traffic through many neighborhoods, and more than 15,000 additional car trips per day. That's an underestimation because the EIR assumes that a significant number of the residents would be using public transit and walking and biking daily, which is unrealistic. Village Farms housing would be unaffordable. The vast majority of the project would be market-rate housing, costing $740,000 to $1.34 million per the BAE fiscal analysis for Village Farms. That means a $6,000 to $9,000 per month house payment to cover the mortgage, property tax, CFD, and other fees. Local families with young kids and local workers cannot afford that huge monthly payment. So Village Farms will not bring in hundreds of kids, as the school district believes or would like to believe. Plus, Village Farms' 15-year build-out timeline does not coincide with the school district's short timeline for new housing. I mean, further, the developer is not responsible for building the affordable housing. And that's what's implied in all their literature is that they are building it, but they're not. The only exception is a caveat that they might possibly build 100 affordable apartments in the last phase, which is 10-plus years down the road, and only if the city does not first get 100 affordable housing units built by a nonprofit if they can find one. But then the city has a huge loophole in the development agreement that the city may, and use the word may, not shall, ask the developer to build the 100 affordable apartments. Since this is the last phase of the project, the developer could simply walk away from building these affordable apartments because he'll have made a huge profit on the 90% of the market rate houses will have been built. So then there's the inadequate affordable housing land dedication where the developer is dedicating less acreage than the city municipal code requires. In short, Village Farms housing would be unaffordable and its affordable housing, quote, plan, unquote, is seriously inadequate. And the city could very well likely wind up with no affordable units built. So Village Farms also has a 200-acre FEMA Hazard Zone A floodplain, the worst category, requiring 1 million cubic yards of soil or 100,000 truckloads to try to raise the floodplain level to build housing on it. It also has toxics leaking from the adjacent unlined landfill and burn dump and sewage treatment plant, including carcinogenic PFAS forever chemicals, and other contaminants. There are also soil toxics, including elevated levels of neurotoxic toxaphene and lead, of all places, on the Heritage Oak Park site where kids would play. Also, the PFAS toxics could contaminate Channel A runoff. That runoff goes through Wild Horse, then through Yolo Basin and its habitat to connecting waterways to the Sacramento River. Village Farms would also cause major infrastructure costs because the developer is not covering the entire cost of the street improvements and other infrastructure for this project, only a fair share. This project would also endanger the vernal pools and cause habitat destruction due to the planned rerouting of Channel A and the loss of hundreds of trees along the channel. Village Farms is too big, it has too many impacts and costs, and would bring massive traffic, habitat destruction, and unaffordable housing. We need to send Village Farms back to the drawing board for a reduced footprint plan, similar to the one that was previously included in the Covell Village EIR, which was the environmentally superior alternative. Davis residents requested a reduced footprint alternative in the Village Farms EIR to build only below Channel A, preserve the vernal pools with a conservation easement, and include 900 to 1,000 housing units. This would distance the housing away from the toxics and the vast majority of the massive floodplain. It would significantly reduce the impacts and the potential liability to the city from toxics exposure and flooding potential. So I hope you listeners, I guess, and you will join me in voting no on the Village Farms project on June 2nd, because Davis deserves better. And voting no on Measure V is the way to get there. And that is with the alternative, the reduced footprint alternative. And I encourage people to see our website at noonmeasurev.org, and they can contact us also by email at citizens@dcn.org.
1: All right. Thank you for that. And my next question is, why should students be concerned with voting on the measure?
0: Okay. First of all, it's important for students to understand that there is no market rate apartments. So there are no housing opportunities for students. The only options of what's being built is going to be expensive market rate houses for sale and affordable units that you have to income qualify for. But also, it's what's important to understand is that the developer, as I mentioned earlier, is not building the affordable units. He's only designating 16 acres, whereas it should be more, out of 498 acres. He's not even dedicating the full requirement of acreage. And this is, in our municipal code, but yet he's gotten away with that. So the language in the development agreement says he may, and the word is not shall, as I mentioned earlier, it's may build affordable housing apartments in the last phase, which is like 10 years plus down the road. But the city may or may not ask him, and he may or may not agree. So the city can very well wind up with zero affordable housing. So and let's not forget about the developer's tandem properties. They own 13 apartment complexes in Davis. And this is the same developer that proposed the Nishi project, which was supposed to be for student housing and was approved 8 years ago. That is yet to materialize. So why would we believe that the same developer is going to produce the tandem properties partners who are the same developers of Village Farms? Why would we believe that this is going to materialize as well? Because their priorities is obviously not affordable housing, since they charge very high rents for their apartments. So also, I mean, some of the other reasons are, many students are environmentally, they're conscientious of the environment, and the fact that the vernal pools are endangered on Village Farms. And this is because their plan is to reroute Channel A, which would disrupt the hydrology that the vernal pools rely on for survival. Once disrupted, the vernal pools will not survive, and many environmentalists are very concerned about this. So let's not forget that, Village Farms proposed, their first proposal was to pave over these vernal pools. It is only because, and thanks to a team of UCD students who were very judiciously doing sampling there of the native plants and were filing with UCD, thanks to them and them bringing this exposure to this issue, that they were concerned that the vernal pools would be paved over, that the developers didn't get away with this, because last time during the Covell Village episode, they did improper sampling and claimed that the vernal pools were not vernal pools. Meanwhile, the city biologist was being clear that they were vernal pools. But anyway, what came of that was, thank heavens, thanks to the UCD students, the vernal pools tadpole shrimp was discovered and forced the developer to avoid building on the vernal pools. So that's the only reason they're not being paved over. But don't think for a minute that he's not going to build on them if they're destroyed because of the hydrology changes if they do the rerouting of the channel.
2: All right, and thank you very much. So, yeah, a little over time, but we're going to wrap it up here. And, we'll go on to our next section, which is the labor report.

0: Now listen to Moo Media. We're back. So before we jump straight into it, we interviewed Roger Thompson, who is a culinary chef, head chef, and honestly, interview went smooth. I think what you guys are gonna hear is very good to know, just things that are good to know from his background and from his perspective. So without further ado, let's get into it.
1: Make sure your laptop volume is all the way up.
2: My name is Roger Thompson. I'm the Assistant Director of Culinary Operations for UC Davis Student Housing Dining Services.
0: So first question, what is your career position and when did you start in the dining services and how long did it take to get to your specific position?
2: My current career position is assistant director. I've been with dining services. I've been on campus since 2015. Got hired on by the university in 2017 when university went self-operated. I was hired on as an executive chef, and I've worked my way up to assistant director.
0: What does your day-to-day look like from start to finish in the aspect of the job?
2: My day-to-day, so the primary definition of my role is I help oversee resident dining, retail dining, and catering. I also manage our food management software data. So I review all new recipes. I help manage product sourcing, our recipe database cleanup, our online menus, signage. I help manage all of that stuff. I help manage a team of sustainability fellows that helps us track and record data that kind of tracks our intentionality, that's not the right word, our responsible sourcing of our products, trying to meet certain sustainable goals.
0: Is there aspects to this job that feel like needs something changed? So it could be wage, power to make changes, or anything else. And what do you think is the best part of the job for you?
2: I don't know that there's much that needs to be changed. More money would always be nice, but this was a brand new position when I took it, so it's largely been on me to kind of define the role. So that's probably been the best part about it, is I've been able to make the position, kind of shape it around what the needs that I see our program has, and just kind of molded the description, the job description accordingly.
0: For someone who may be looking to be in this field, what skill in specific is absolutely needed to be efficient in this position?
2: In my position specifically, a strong culinary background as well as good technical knowledge are both key. I wouldn't be able to do my job as well as I can do it if I didn't have good computer skills. Good people skills, of course, are always key. And just having the culinary background that I have, I've done nothing but cook my entire life. It helps me maintain our food database, just because I'm familiar with, you know, what the recipe writing process should look like. I can, you know, look at different products that we're trying to source and just have an idea of what direction we should go based on quality, based on this sheer volume that we produce food at. I mean, we're feeding thousands of kids a day, so I'm able to take all of those factors and kind of

0: was it just flavor? And I would do everything I could to make them happy and make them full.
1: And so what is your leadership style when managing a team?
0: My leadership style is direct, assertive, but fair. I am a very strong believer in high employee morale. I try to keep my employees happy. I try to make them feel heard. I try to grant any requests they might have as long as they're reasonable. I strongly believe that happy employees do a better job. If my employees like me and respect me as a leader, they'll want to do a better job for me and for the team as a whole.
1: Okay. I'm gonna ask you some passion and creativity questions. First one is, what is your first memory of cooking?
0: Pancakes for my grandmother when I was about 10 years old.
1: Okay. If you could only eat one type of cuisine for the rest of your life, what would it be?
0: Southeast Asian.
1: Okay. And what is your favorite dish to cook at home?
0: Anything. I like grilling at home, just because it gets me outside. I like smoking a tri-tip, making some nice roasted vegetables or baked potatoes. I like to keep it simple at home.
1: Okay. And if you had to merge two cuisines, what would you choose?
0: If I had to merge them?
1: Yeah. Only two.
0: Probably Latin American and Asian.
1: Okay. Why so?
0: I feel like their flavor profiles are pretty compatible, and they would merge nicely.
1: Okay.
2: Okay, so you mentioned that you are in charge of a lot of sustainability. They have a lot of, like, sustainability goals. How do you make sure that when working with all of your other coworkers, you, like, share those same sustainability goals and you make sure that, like, you're on the same page? Does that make sense?
0: Mm-hmm. Communication. As well as maybe helping them understand the impact, bringing up specific numbers and, you know, maybe opening a few eyes as far as the amount of money that we actually spend on food here, just here at UC Davis every year is over $23 million a year just on food, just here at Davis. So the higher percentage of that spend that can be responsibly sourced, whether it's organic produce from a local farmer or humanely raised proteins like pork or beef, the higher percentage we get that, you know, that's impactful. And especially if through more communication with the other UCs, you know, there's 10 of us and we all spend that kind of money. So if we all try to intentionally raise that number and are more responsible about where we're sourcing our food, that makes a global impact. And just trying to get, you know, if one of the executive chefs here on campus is asking why are we switching our spring mix to organic now, which I just did 10 minutes ago, you know, that just kind of helps explain the why. And I mean, that's a huge impact and we're making a difference.
2: Working as a chef on a UC campus, like you just mentioned, how do you feel that differs? Like, how does your role and your values differ here than it would if you were not working at a UC where you're working with students as well as, like, other faculty?
0: That's a good question. And it definitely was an adjustment. Prior to coming on campus in 2015, I worked nothing but small private restaurants, and it was a very loose atmosphere with, you know, kind of anything goes in that kind of a kitchen back then, especially. So to go from that to this environment where we are working with students, we're working managing employees that are members of a union, I definitely had to change my management style and just kind of my approach and how I interacted with my coworkers and those who worked for me and the student workers, and just really try to be mindful about, you know, keeping the university's principles of community in mind and, you know, really just treating everybody how they want to be treated.
1: Do you hate

0: restaurant critics, or do you think we need that type of like?
1: No, I don't hate restaurant critics. I hate certain ones that go to a restaurant specifically looking to tear it apart. Mm-hmm. But if they're there to just give an honest review of food, you know, if they're giving a good review of good food, then, you know, I respect them. That they have a place.
0: Okay.
1: No? Thanks for having me.
0: Okay. All right. Thank you.
2: Yeah, I hope you enjoyed that. Big shout out to Sienna for getting us acquainted together. And yeah.

0: Hi, everybody. This is Piece of Cake. Here today with an interview with the festival director of the Davis Film Festival. If you would like to introduce yourself to the audience.
1: Sure. My name is Judith Plank, and I'm festival director of the Davis Film Festival.
0: Perfect. So as the festival director, could you provide us with some insight on what your responsibilities are, especially when the launch of the festival is fastly approaching?
1: Yes. This is the 18th year, and by now I know my job. So I am in charge. I'm pretty much the artistic and creative and director, and I, first of all, in January of every year, I put a notice up on Film Freeway. It's an international database for film festivals. They accept film submissions through this database. So that goes up, and we have early deadlines, regular deadlines, late deadlines. And so I get first dibs on the film. I have a screening committee, but I watch the films first. Years ago, I thought I would let my screening committee do it, but I find that it's best for me to see all the films first, and then I weed out the ones that are absolutely a no, you know. And then I send the rest to the screening committee. They give me their feedback, and then I get a final say on everything. And we choose the films by about August for our November film festival. So that's my initial job, screening the films with the screening committee. And then I just get press out. Davis Enterprise has been really wonderful in getting great press out for us. I'll show you something in a minute, but so it's press, it's screening the films, it's press, it's this year I'm getting new sponsors, I'm getting sponsor packages together with press about the film and also information about what they can purchase if they want to have a display ad in our program. The program comes out close to the festival and it has all the films in it with all the photographs and all the synopsis and blurbs and all that. So it's quite an interesting process, pulling this all together, and just press, media, submissions. I have a regular group of juried artists the last 2 years this will be the third year, I think, for that, who are actually judging the films and deciding on the awards.
0: Oh, okay. So, as you explained, you know, there's a committee that also has to go through the film submission process. Are there any thematic requirements or any other conditions that you guys seek in order to get into the actual festival, from the perspective of a filmmaker?
1: Oh, that's interesting. We accept basically films, narrative films, documentary. Narrative is drama, you know, fiction. So you probably know that. So narrative, documentary, experimental, animation, and we also accept web series we have in the last 2 years. So all the films, and do shorts and features. The shorts need to be under 40 minutes, I believe. Might be 45. That's the standard Oscar qualification right there. Their shorts have to be under 40 or 45 as well. So I don't... So any filmmakers can submit anything they want with any theme, but if it's too violent, you know, we could always watch the 10 o'clock news and see all plenty
0: of
1: violence.
0: Mm-hmm.
1: So I tend to not choose films that are overly violent. You know, there are some films that are very cinematic and with great themes and good cinematography that do have guns in them and all that, and I've picked several. But, you know, it can't be just gratuitous. Gratuitous guns, and there are some good horror films out there, but some of them can get a little bloody, and I kind of avoid those too. So basically, you can send anything in you want as long as your short is under 45 minutes, and there you have it.
0: Okay, so that sounds good. I was looking on your website, and I saw that your next festival, it takes place on November 1st, 2026 this year, but the tickets, they don't go on sale until September 15th, and you guys have a very peculiar ticket system where you have tickets for the afternoon films and then tickets for the evening films. I just wanted to know why you guys wanted to implement this into your guys' festival and what it kind of provides for the community.
1: Peculiar? I'm not so sure it's peculiar, but why we want to implement what? You mean the different categories?
0: Yeah, what the difference is, you know? The difference between the afternoon films and, the evening films, yeah.
1: Well, that's easy. Okay. And also, with an afternoon and an evening price, we can sell our festival passes See, the afternoon's $10, the evening's $10, and then our festival pass is 15, which gives everyone a $5 discount for, so that's a nice deal too. So the afternoon films are completely family friendly. You can, and any child 12 and under gets in free too. So that's good to remember, family friendly. You're not going to be shocking your children. Now the evening films are for mature audiences only. That's where I can get into with all the we can watch all the guns or the psychological thrillers or all these different things, and we've had some amazing films. So there you have it. That's the main difference. Family friendly versus mature audiences.
0: Okay, I see. That I'm pretty sure that also helps bring in like some variety with the films in the festival too. And
1: Absolutely.
0: you know, speaking of variety, I noticed that even though you guys are recognized as the Davis Film Festival, you guys also accept like international submissions too. So is this because like it's more expansive with like the range or?
1: We have since the birth of this film festival, we've accepted films from all over the world. We've had films from oh my gosh, everywhere. Europe, Asia, that's probably a third of our submissions. So our little slogan is films from around the world and our own backyard.
0: Oh,
1: So
0: okay.
1: absolutely accept international films. That's a real highlight of our festival.
0: I see. And then do you notice that, you know, the people have like the people who come and like to the festival to watch the films, do they have like a particular preference for these international films, or is it just more like as it is?
1: Most of our audience that shows up, about a third are from Davis or the local area, and two-thirds come from the Bay Area or other parts of California. Some people fly in from the East Coast or just different states when their film is being shown. They don't people tend to just like whatever we show as far as the international films. They don't have any preference. It's just they just tend to I get all these comments about, wow, I'm going to spread the word. I didn't know these films are so great. We've gotten really a lot of compliments about the choices. So people don't have any preferences for certain kinds of international. It's just a whole mixed bag there.
0: Okay, well, that's good. So, to wrap it up, you know, considering everything that you've provided us with information, how early do you guys have to start preparing for the festival?
1: Each year, yeah. Okay, after the festival in November, I take about 3 months off. So,
0: That's good.
1: November, I take the rest of November, all of December, and January. But so by the end of January, though, I put my filmfreeway.com. Yeah, the film submissions go to filmfreeway.com, and that's when I start opening submissions about the end of January. So, could you repeat your question?
0: Yeah, I was just wondering how like soon or how early you guys have to start preparing for like the next festival.
1: Oh yeah. So the submissions start in January, and I think it's about March or April that we start really looking at the submissions really heavily, seriously, and then I start planning my media. And if this was a TV show, I would show you the what the Davis Enterprise did in 2000, September 2024, in their magazine, Welcome to Davis. They gave us four incredible spreads. Four
0: Wow.
1: incredible pages, and it's awesome. So this is what you start the press. You start the press, and here's a picture, more pictures, and four glorious pages. So starting the press is important as our filmmakers keep submitting films. Once again, that's filmfreeway.com. Submit your film now, and then we start the press. Press is really important to do about 6 months ahead of the festival. And then I start contacting my juried judges and everything else. So there you go.
0: It sounds like it's a very intensive process, a lot of planning.
1: Oh, and I want to add, if people want to know the whole history about how I started and everything, and just all the details of everything in more depth, you can go to this Welcome to Davis magazine at the Davis Enterprise. It's the September 2024 issue. It tells just everything, the history of the festival, and just a lot more details. That's September 2024 issue of Welcome to Davis. It's at the Davis Enterprise.
0: Okay,
1: Are we
0: sounds
1: over time?
0: good. No, you're okay. I just wanted to ask, you know, before we wrap up, is there any message that you would like to leave with the listeners?
1: Well, I will say this, the Davis Film Festival is rep the films that are represented here reflect the broad diversity of America and the world, and it's always going to be that way. We have cutting edge films from all kinds of, with all kinds of themes, all kind reflecting all kinds of cultures and lifestyles and everything you can imagine. So it's an all-inclusive film festival. I'm very proud of that, and that will always be the way it is. And we get great responses for our diversity of films, and it makes me very happy.
0: All right, sounds good. Thank you so much. I really appreciate the time that you've given us today here on KDRT. And for the listeners, please be sure to check out the tickets for the Davis Film Festival, which go on sale on September 15th, 2026, at davisfilmfest.org. And they will also open their doors on November 1st, 2026, at 2 p.m. Thank you all for listening, and thank you, Judith, for your time here today on the YOLO Backyard Bulletin. I really appreciate it.
2: Thank you.

0: Hello, Davis. This is the KDR Turkeys. I am Bowen.
1: I'm DJ Dilly.
2: I'm Grant Gray.
3: And I'm DJ Tragedy Girl.
0: So today we're on the Science and Technology
3: yeah.
0: desk. And so what do we have for today?
1: Yeah, so we did an interview with one of the co-owners of Bolt Coffee. They are a coffee shop and a roasters as of recent. And yes, we just interviewed them a little bit about just like the coffee technology that they have, like how the roaster works, the espresso machines, stuff like that. Mm-hmm.
3: So. Yay.
1: Okay, so let's get right into the recording. Hi, this is DJ Dilly out in the field, and I will be interviewing Jackie from, she is one of the partners of Volt today. Jackie, would you like to say hi?
4: Hi, my name's Jackie. I'm here at Volt Coffee.
1: Volt just got a new roaster. Could you talk a little bit about like what that process looks like?
4: Yeah, so we have, it's actually a very new like technology of roaster. So it's a Bellwether coffee roaster. They're from Berkeley. Fully automatic roaster. So if you've seen like more of the traditional roasters, they have like these afterburners. They require a lot of like attentiveness. You know, really need someone who's kind of skilled and understanding, because there's a lot that goes on in the process, like chemically when you're roasting coffee, things that you have to be like accounting for during the process, because it's really easy to mess it up. So with our new roaster we have right now, it's, you know, it's all electric, and it actually maps the roasting process as it's going on. So as you're looking at it, you could see the temperature, you see all of the pretty much the curves and the lines. It gets a little bit more in depth of the actual roasting process, but it pretty much tracks all of that, and you can kind of see it and play with a bunch of different roasts. And it's a really good way of getting just a normal coffee shop being able to be involved in this process that might not normally have that advantage to do it on their own. So it's a very advanced piece of machinery.
1: Okay. Yeah, and then so you're putting like green beans into the roast, right? Where are you getting those from right now?
4: Yes, yeah, so right now we're sourcing our green beans from the manufacturer of our roaster. So they have their own connections, and they have their select green coffee farmers. So, and they're all over the place. It really depends on, you know, what you're striving for your shop. And, you know, each bean and location kind of comes with its own kind of flavor profiles and stuff that you aim at. So ours, like particularly, are like a lot of the Colombian coffee and roast styles. That's kind of what we really like the most for our shop. And right now through our roaster, but we're able to experiment and pretty much source from anywhere. So if we ever start doing like more experiments with blends, all that, we can definitely reach out and purchase green coffee from anywhere.
1: That's really cool. Yeah. And then so there's a couple of different types of roasts, right? Like there's light roast, medium roast, dark roast. Could you talk a little bit about like what those differences are and what they kind of mean as far as like their flavor and like their like caffeine content?
4: Yeah, so it's really a lot of it. You're seeing a lot of change these days. So a lot of kind of older traditional styles were really dark roast. So you'll hear a lot of like Italian roast, French roast. Those are really dark roasted coffees, and that's kind of what like the upbringing of coffee like came from. And now they call it, it's like a third wave coffee generation. So over the last few years, you see a lot more specialty coffee shops that they're really playing around with the different roast styles. So as you get into the lighter roast, medium light, it just means, you know, they're not roasted quite as long. They retain a lot more of their caffeine content. It's not a huge amount, like we're talking about, you know, kind of negligible depending on really what the scale of the roast levels are. Lighter roast will definitely have, you know, more caffeine than a really dark Italian roast. But the main difference for those is they do pull differently on machines. So depending how you use them for, a lot of the lighter stuff is mainly for drips, for people who really want to understand and taste different flavors in their coffee. That's a great way of experimenting when you're dealing in the realm more of espresso. You can vary a lot with those roast settings as well, but they also change the parameters. So there's a lot involved with it, but like, you know, temperatures and like pressures that we use depending on the roast. But yeah, it opens a whole pretty much scale of kind of differences that you can go through when you, you know, decide to go different roast profiles. But yeah, so your lighter roast, they're definitely usually fruitier depending on the bean. Darker roasts are gonna have a lot more of like kind of the, you know, more bold, more syrupy flavors.
1: Which one is your favorite?
4: I'm a dark roast girl. I love anything. Like, the darker the better, in my opinion. Some people, you know, say, like, that coffee's burnt. That's kind of like, you know, engine oil. But it's kind of like what my roots are and, you know, what I grew up with. Like, you know, a lot of people, Folgers and stuff, that's, like, what their families had. And, you know, so there's a... That's where my roots come from. And so that's what I enjoy the most.
1: Yeah, and then you mentioned a little bit about espresso versus regular coffee. Could you describe, like, what the process of making both of those looks like?
4: Yeah, of course. So espresso is much different than, you know, that's, it's so much more available, like, in today's age, but espresso is, you know, very specialty. You need, for at least today's, you know, environment, for how much you use, we have the luxury of these like really hardworking, like kind of industrial machines. And, you know, with espresso, you're grinding your coffee at a lot more fine of a scale, and you're putting a lot of pressure to push hot water through your ground coffee. So the reason why espresso has its like layers and like what it is as in a whole is because of this process. You're you know, forcing hot water through very quickly into really small, fine beans. So that takes a lot of pressure, a lot of heat. And you'll notice, you know, you only need about two ounces is like a typical double shot of espresso, which is the base for a lot of drinks. And that saturates your entire, you know, you got up to 12, 16, 20 ounce cups of, you know, iced or hot drinks, and your coffee is present in there, even though it's only maybe a 2-3 ounce, you know, compact amount. So that's a very unique style. That's probably one of my favorites. Whereas your drip coffee, it's a little bit more, it's anyone has access to that. So there's a lot of different ways and preps for that, but essentially it's still ground out a little bit more coarse of a setting, and you're able to do it in, you know, your Mr. Coffee, like your automatic coffee makers with your paper filters. There's pour overs, Chemexes, French presses, so all different versions, and the differences between those is really how you like the taste, which is a really interesting thing about coffee. You could have the same coffee, same bean, and prepare it in different methods all to really make like a drip coffee, and they're all gonna taste different. Mm-hmm. So it depends on how much oil is getting absorbed, if you have a paper filter, if you have just a metal strain, that's gonna allow a lot more of that mouthfeel and oils to get in your cup. So there's a lot you can do just without an espresso machine, but an espresso machine and espresso is just kind of another sector that's become really popular.
1: Thank you so much for interviewing with KDRT and the rest of the community.
4: Awesome, of course, thanks for having me.
0: And when we're back, so yeah, I think that's all the time we have today, unfortunately. So thank you all for listening.
1: Thank you.
3: Yeah. Thank you, and thank you. Bye, everyone.
2: Thank you. Have a great day.

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1: Hello, Davis, and welcome back. This is Bagel Shop, and today we're going to be doing a food review. So today's topic is Mexican food, and what we're going to be talking about is downtown Guads, if you're familiar with that, and this new street taco place called Tacos Al Serrano. So, what did everyone get from Guads?
2: My name is Ho Hui, and one dish I want to review from Guads is the street tacos chicken. This is one of the most popular dishes in the restaurant, and after trying it myself, I can understand why so many people like it. The dish is simple, but it is full of a flavor and feels very authentic. The street tacos chicken is made with soft corn tortillas, grilled chicken, and chopped onions, fresh cilantro, and grilled onions on the side. The restaurant also gives customers salsa, which adds more flavor and a little bit of spice. Even though the ingredients are not complicated, they work really well together. And the flavor of this dish is fresh, savory, and slightly smoky. Because the chicken is grilled, the chicken is juicy and tender. And onions and cilantro make the tacos taste fresh instead of greasy. The salsa adds a spicy and tangy flavor that makes the tacos even better. I also like how balanced the flavors are. It is not too salty or too oily, or it feels light, but still very satisfying. The texture is another reason why I enjoy this dish so much. The tortillas are soft and warm, the chicken is tender, and the onions give a little crunch. The tacos also look very colorful and appetizing. The green cilantro and white onions and golden chicken make the dish look fresh and delicious. It feels like real Mexican street food. I would definitely recommend this dish to other students in Davis. And the portion size is also good, especially if you eat it with chips and salsa. I actually tried this dish for the first time with my friend when we were looking for food in downtown Davis. And at first, I ordered it just because it looks popular on the menu, but after the first bite, I thought it was really delicious, and the chicken was juicy, and the flavor was much better than I expected. Since then, every time I go to Guads, I order the street tacos chicken again, and it has become my favorite item still.
1: Awesome! Yeah, no, chicken's great, especially from Guads.
2: Yeah.
1: Really great. All right, Brendan?
3: Hello everyone, my name is Brendan, and for my item of choice, I chose the 3 carne asada street tacos. Before I wanted to go over the taste, I wanted to acknowledge the location of both restaurants, or I guess food truck. They're both relatively close to campus, which is a big plus for students anyone that wants to go. Yeah, it's kind of really convenient, especially in the dorms too.
1: Oh my god,
3: yeah,
1: I
3: you
1: know.
3: Can walk
1: like,
3: over to
1: imagine
3: it.
1: Imagine living at the Segundo dorms and then like being just a 5-minute walk away from tacos. I'd always be there, like every day.
3: I think the biggest difference though is the setting, having it being an outdoor truck compared to like a bustling restaurant in downtown.
1: Yeah.
3: It gets overwhelming sometimes. But going back to the food, 3 carne asada steak tacos. They were honestly really, really good. Ate them back to back to back. I went to Guads first, then I went to the taco place after just because I was still hungry. I wanted to acknowledge how the meat at the taco truck, it felt a lot more flavorful. And I also really liked the texture of the corn tortillas compared to Guads. I liked how both had accessible sauce bars externally that you can go and get after purchasing tacos. And I felt like the taco truck, the tacos came out a lot faster compared to Guads.
1: Yeah.
3: Yeah, honestly, like a solid 8 out of 10 for Guad's and like a 9 out of 10 for the taco truck. The only reason why it got a lower rating is because it was cold and I was walking in shorts and a t-shirt. But overall, really great experience. I definitely would go back to the taco truck again because it's next to the Rite Aid, so parking is pretty accessible. And yeah.
1: Yeah, I think the one benefit that they have is like you can see it being cooked right in front of you.
3: That is also
1: so as
3: true.
1: Soon as it's done, it's like, here you go. It's nice.
3: And the
1: warm.
3: Smell when you're outside.
1: Exactly.
3: Yeah.
1: Yeah. I mean, I personally have tried the torta from Guad's. I always get carne asada. So, like, you know, pretty simple, pretty basic. And the portion size, pretty good for the price. And then you have, like, a side of, like, sour cream. Because, like, you have all these kinds of sides. Whereas when you go to the street taco place, it's just a torta. And then you can, like, you know, add more stuff to it if you want. But I would say, like, because it's just served to you right away, it's warmer, it's fresher, like it hits you more. I will go back to the whole standing outside and being overstimulated. I don't know. I think just because I grew up with that, it's like, that's like my second home. Like I just like standing there.
3: I can see that.
1: And like, you know, sometimes talking to the woman who's taking the orders and stuff like that, because they just want to talk. They're there for like hours of the day.
3: True.
1: You know, like they have some pretty interesting things going on. Okay. So, which place had larger portions?
3: Oh, I honestly, I felt as if the taco truck had more meat and the tortillas felt slightly bigger. I don't know, it's kind of hard to tell. Like I need to put them side to side. But because I was less hungry after eating at Guad's, I think the Guad's tacos, like, I guess they felt smaller because I was still hungry after. But then after eating the tacos at the taco truck, I was really full, which might be because I ate Guad's prior.
1: Yeah.
3: Yeah, I guess.
1: Yeah.
3: The taco truck.
1: I think the portion sizes are a little bit bigger.
3: Yeah.
1: At the street taco place. That could just be my personal opinion, though. I don't know. It just kind of depends. But I think they do put a little more meat
3: mm-hmm.
1: in whatever dish you order, which, you know, is always a benefit.
3: Yeah.
1: Always a benefit. Okay. Which spot had the faster service? I think that's really important to know.
3: At the time, Guad's had a really long line because it was around like 8-ish.
1: Yeah.
3: It took around 15, 20 minutes. I think the taco truck took like 10.
1: Mm-hmm.
3: But it was cold outside, so I kind of lost track of time trying to stay warm.
1: Yeah.
3: What do you think?
1: I think Guad's always has a huge line.
3: Yeah.
1: Like there's this rare occasion where there's not a line at all. But, you know, once you step inside, every seat is filled up. And mm-hmm. it's like, oh, where can I sit? Where can I sit and go and enjoy my food? But, I mean, that's restaurant service, though. And, you know, Guad's is good. That's why everyone's there all the time. So that's why there's a huge line going around. Yeah. Okay. I think we can go into our debate questions now. So, are flour or corn tortillas better? What do you guys think?
3: Corn tortillas, because of the texture and the taste, I think flour is too flimsy.
1: Mm-hmm.
3: And I think we talked about it earlier, I think flour should really only be used for quesadillas.
1: I think so too.
3: Yeah.
1: I can't do a flour tortilla in a taco. Like, that has to be a quesadilla.
3: Yeah.
1: It has to be.
3: Most definitely.
1: There's no other way. There's no other way. What about you?
2: I agree with you.
1: Corn tortilla?
3: Corn tortillas, yeah.
1: Corn tortilla. Everyone's a corn tortilla household mm-hmm. here. Yeah. No, I think they fit better on a taco, I think. Yeah.
3: Yeah.
1: Yeah, it's standard. Okay. Are black beans or pinto beans?
3: I'm actually a D1 bean disliker.
1: What?
3: Yeah, okay, let's calm down. It's just never clicked with me. So I can't really answer the question. I would choose neither. Like, at all the restaurants
1: what?
3: I go to, I get no beans.
1: Oh, I did not know this about you.
3: Okay, well...
1: Oh, wow.
3: Okay.
1: Oh, wow. No, everyone's entitled to their own opinion. This is a safe place here at the radio station. Honestly, I should be saying black beans, but I love pinto beans. They just look better.
3: Look better? They don't
1: yes.
3: taste better? I don't even know the difference. I've never tried either.
1: I think one's healthier than the other.
3: Okay.
1: That might be it. Who knows? I'm not the bean expert. But pinto beans, I always get those. All right. All right. to wrap up this best agua fresca flavor, I'll go first. Mine is always going to be horchata.
3: I like strawberry.
1: Really?
3: Yeah. I'm kind of basic. I like pink things because it just looks colorful.
1: No, I didn't expect that from you at all.
3: Why? What'd you expect?
1: I don't know. Like pineapple, maybe?
3: I don't even know that was a flavor until now. But what? Honestly, that sounds good too.
1: Right. Okay. Your favorite drink to get at Guas or street taco place?
2: I think pineapple juice.
1: Wow. Okay. Yeah. No, the pineapple juice at Guas is amazing.
3: Yeah.
1: All right. Well, that's all we have today from Bagel Shop. Thank you so much for listening.
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0: Your mic was off.
1: Are you sure?
0: Yeah.
1: I was cussing somebody out, so no, I hope so.
0: Your mic was off. 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
0: Welcome to another episode. Cody and Chuck here with you today and also in the studio. Second time on the show. Glad to have you back. Bobby McPhail, how you doing?
2: Hey, man. Good to be here.
0: good to have you.
1: Commonly known as Mr. McPhail.
0: Oh, Mr. McPhail. I don't know which one is preferable, but figured you're off the clock.
1: Did you have a podcast or stand-up alias that you wanted us to go with?
2: No, Bobby's good.
1: Bobby.
2: back in the podcast days, it was B-Mick.
1: B-Mick?
2: Yeah.
1: All right, we're going with that.
0: Okay. From here on out,
1: B-Mick in the house.
0: B-Mick coming at you. Well, welcome back.
2: Thanks, man. Good to be back on the air.
0: Plenty of sports to get to today. Well, a lot of local sports, you know, with like baseball.
1: We're going
0: to
1: try.
0: Yeah.
1: Nobody cares about the NBA playoffs.
0: Get that out of the way. Yeah. We'll just get that out of the way now.
2: Playoffs?
0: And the NHL playoffs are going on too, but I don't really know what's going on.
1: We can talk about how the Sharks got the second overall pick.
0: See, now we're staying local. This is what we like to do.
2: There you go. I do have to give a real quick shout out to my son, Rashid, who's listening tonight.
1: Oh, good.
0: Yeah.
1: Rashid.
0: Shout out, Rashid.
1: Well, hopefully Rashid didn't hear my language as Chuck started the show without warning me.
0: I don't think anybody did, dude.
2: He's ridden in the car with me. I'm sure he's heard way worse.
1: Okay.
0: Let's see here. All right, let's get to some K-Dirt alerts. 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And DJ Ned welcomes the sound crew from the Whole Earth Festival to the Monday morning show. That is on Monday, May 11th at 7 a.m. Ooh, early wake up for the sound crew from the Whole Earth Festival on Monday morning.
1: That's not early for everybody, but yeah.
0: Like, wait, 7 a.m.? Okay, all right. So join Ned and the Whole Earth Festival sound crew live in the Jeff Shaw studio to hear the crew's uncensored backstage recap of the whole weekend's festivities. Might want to tune into that one.
1: At 7 a.m.?
0: Yeah, at 7 a.m. here on KDRT 95.7.
1: While I'm making my hard-boiled eggs and drinking coffee.
0: So yeah.
1: Do you guys do breakfast? What's your move with breakfast?
2: Ooh.
0: I try not to.
2: I try to do it depends on how early I got to get up. Because usually if I got 20 minutes, it's just oatmeal. And I'll take it to go and I'll eat it.
1: Yeah, oatmeal.
2: In the classroom, yeah.
0: Nice.
2: But that's like, if I'm trying to like stretch out, bacon, eggs, croissants.
1: Croissant, okay. Yeah. Nice. Yeah, the wife and I have adjusted to, like, we didn't used to do breakfast at all, really. Like, she likes to eat in the morning, so she would do like a early lunch, and I would just wait till 12 or 1 to eat, which, yeah. No, for a long time, I think it helped my metabolism. Cause I was drinking coffee, black coffee.
2: Yeah, so you're just like, whoop.
1: Yeah, exactly.
0: Let it all out every morning.
1: Right.
0: You know,
1: yeah, throughout the morning. Slate, you know? Throughout the morning. But since, last like 2 years or so, we do hard-boiled eggs and like fruit, you know, like a smoothie or like fruit. And it's good. It's good. Like it really, like, I've really, like, it's, we put a lot of cayenne pepper all over the hard-boiled egg.
2: Oh, yeah.
1: It gets you going, man.
0: It's like deviled egg.
1: Right before coffee. So, like, before I drink coffee, I make sure I drink a lot of water. So I drink a lot of water right when I wake up. Then I eat the hard-boiled egg, try to eat some fruit. She really likes savory stuff in the mornings, like sausage or bacon. Mm-hmm. I'm not always as keen on that right in the morning. That's like a dinner thing for me. And then, yeah, a lot of cayenne pepper, a little bit of salt. And then, yeah, I can ride with that to like 2 p.m.
2: Do you mess with scotch eggs?
1: Oh, you know, my dad does a little bit of that, yeah.
0: What's that?
1: Yeah, tell him.
2: That's with a little sausage on top of it, and it's like, isn't it fried sometimes?
1: Mm-hmm.
2: Yeah.
1: Deep fried.
0: Oh.
2: And it's got the sausage on top of it. And
0: okay.
2: Then, yeah.
1: It's like the original, like, breakfast grab-and-go kind of snack.
0: Oh, okay.
1: But, I mean, not many people are deep frying things in the morning. Not in California, maybe in the South, but like I don't have a deep fryer on my counter. So.
2: I used to always eat it at this Irish pub I used to go to.
0: Oh, right. Nice.
2: Yeah.
0: Yeah, it seems like it's good. Like an Irish
1: it's thing. Good and greasy.
2: Tabasco on it.
1: Yeah, exactly.
0: That sounds amazing.
1: Yeah. Tabasco or Crystal if you're in the South, but any kind of vinegar-based hot sauce is good on it. But the thing is like that's key if you're hungover because it's like a it's a lot of grease, so it'll knock out if you do that with a little bit of sugar like in your coffee or tea, you're good.
2: You just crystallized a lot of things with that statement.
1: Exactly.
0: I used to get a the Chinese lunch special the day after I got hungover just because of the grease.
1: Chinese spot?
0: Well, Jade Garden here in town when it used to be open.
1: Had
0: the $5. No, Jade Garden was... I'm loyal to Silver Dragon. But Jade Garden was over here by where Disc used to be. They had a $5 lunch special.
1: Jade Garden by Disc. I don't know if I
0: remember
1: there
0: was that shop, that strip mall that nothing was in there.
1: Disc?
0: Yeah, it's on this street, actually. You keep going, but it's past the police station.
1: This is Fifth Street.
0: Yeah, it's Fifth Street, so you keep going past that roundabout and the police station. It's the next at that light.
1: Oh, yeah, Jay Garden, yeah.
0: Yeah, so there was there's a
1: liquor
0: store.
1: I wouldn't really say it's close to Disc.
0: I mean, you go down the street, there's Disc.
1: See, the thing is, Bobby, Davis kids, and I've really, really learned this as I've sold real estate, we don't talk... we talk landmarks. We don't talk street names and like that, I got to be able to hang right there. Like my mind has to go to all right, that's a quarter mile radius around Disc where he's talking about. Like he associates it with Disc. Yeah, I've learned that in real estate. Davis kids, that's our thing is we don't say Old North Davis or we barely say Willow Bank, which is a big neighborhood
0: names. Even street names.
1: We say North Davis, South Davis, West Davis, East Davis. Yeah. And then from there, you talk landmarks. You don't even talk streets. Not too far from Guadalajara, Taqueria, right?
0: Exactly.
1: There.
0: Or it's next to Slide Hill Park or
1: right.
0: So it's just.
1: Right. Which is a whole neighborhood in itself.
0: If you had asked me what street this is, I probably couldn't tell you. I'd be wait.
1: Well, I had to think about it. I was fifth or second.
0: I don't know. This is the street that takes you to the police station.
1: And then people who move to Davis, it's very much that tell if you're not from Davis, if you're way too specific about a location, unless you're in the trades, because if you're in the trades, the service industry at all, then you got that memorized.
0: Yeah.
1: Then it's it's over on Adrian Drive, third house. You know that house with the weird sculpture in front? Yeah. It's the one next door. Yes. Trade guys can get specific, and you're oh, word, yeah. You just play along.
0: Yeah.
1: But, yeah, Davis kids, Davis High kids, even the ones that are still local, it's about South Davis, North Davis, West Davis, East Davis. And then from there, it's landmarks.
0: Right. So... there you go.
1: You've heard me talking to the kids. I ask them, what street you live on? And then from there, if I don't know the street, I'm what is that, South Davis? Or I ask them first, what junior high did you go to?
2: Yeah.
1: And then I go from there. Then I go from there.
0: Narrowing it down.
1: Yeah, yeah.
2: Yeah, I don't know any streets other than the one I live on and the one my kid lives on. And then
0: hey, that's all you got to know, you know?
2: And then the one at the high school. That's it.
1: What street's the high school on?
0: F
2: and 14th?
0: Yeah, 14th.
1: Well, it's a whole block, basically.
0: And then Oak is on the other side.
1: Yeah. I associate it with Oak.
0: Yeah, Oak, 14th, and F Street right there. Yeah, that whole block right there.
1: Yeah.
0: Big block. Yeah, that's funny about the landmarks, though, because that's where I thought. I was where is it by? It's by Disc.
1: Well, because we all grew up not reading street signs. We grew up riding our bikes, navigating that way. Right. So you're I'm at Disc, Jade Gardens, up this road. Right here.
0: And with the green belt and bikes, you didn't even need to know street names. You just knew Yeah, you just go until you
1: yeah. Until you see a park you recognize, and then then you go left or right. So Jade Garden, that's interesting. That was that sushi restaurant used to be right there too, like the original all you can eat sushi restaurant.
0: Yeah, and there was a video store there too, but that was back when video stores were
1: a what?
0: Yeah, that was back when video stores were a thing.
2: Is that where you could get? Did they have two for Tuesdays? You could rent two videos
1: that
2: for five
1: kind of thing. Yeah,
0: as long as you rewound
1: it. I mean, we used to have a lot of those. Being a college town, Blockbuster was here. It was in North Davis, you know, right off Covell by Big Five. Blockbuster was there. Where that
0: Leslie's Jack's, Pools is now.
1: Leslie's Pools and Jack's. It was Jack's, the whole thing. You know what we're talking about?
2: I know exactly what you're talking about.
1: Yeah. That was all Blockbuster, and that was the spot to go rent a movie. And then there was a Hollywood Video out in South Davis. I think it was.
2: I used to rock with Hollywood Video too.
1: Yeah, dude. Hollywood Video was great.
2: Sometimes they had the movie you needed.
1: Right. There was actually two Blockbusters because there was one.
0: There's
1: where
0: one
1: Panera
0: where
1: is.
0: Panera, and then there was 49er Video, which was like a low key cut
1: in West Davis.
0: Yeah, West Davis.
1: Yeah. They even had like an adult section.
0: Yeah, with like
2: it was like a naughty closet.
1: Yeah.
0: They have like the cowboy saloon doors.
1: Yeah. You used to like. You used
2: they
1: to like
2: had that the video store I used to go to.
1: Yeah.
0: It must be like a thing, like where they're like, all right, if you're gonna have an adult
1: you used
0: section,
1: to roll up
0: you need
1: in
0: the
1: 49 and like dare each other, like, go, I dare you to go through those doors. It's like this is back for cell phones, so like the employee working the counter was not like on his phone. But he was watching.
0: Yeah, he was like, I bet they're betting each other.
2: My
0: to
2: fear
0: go through
2: always,
0: those doors.
2: My fear always was coming back on the other side and running into somebody I knew.
1: Yeah. Oh no, I was just you know.
0: So just hanging out.
2: This quarter rolled back there and I had to go get it.
0: Does that ever happen to you?
1: Yeah, there you go. Yeah. Yeah. Pulled out my wallet and all my change fell out. Quarter rolled back there.
0: Had to go get it back there.
1: Had to
0: there.
1: Go get it.
0: Yeah.
1: Yeah, man. What those are good times. I mean 49er Video is where Super Owl is, not Super Owl, the West Davis Brewery.
0: That's Super Owl.
1: Super Owl? Yeah, that's by where, lamppost.
2: Yeah, so Westy, that's right down the street from me.
1: That's where 49er Video was in there.
2: Okay.
1: That whole building.
2: I can see that.
1: Yeah.
0: Then they had like a fire or like an out of business sale or something, and like they had just like a room full of like DVDs and stuff for like $2 when they closed.
2: Oh,
0: we were
2: man.
0: At lamppost at the time, and someone was like, "Yeah, if you go next door, they're having like an out of business sale." And like me and Adriana, we were like, this was like 12 years ago, we went over there. We're like, wow, Finding Nemo, only $2. Like,
2: that used to be a
1: hell yeah.
2: prime part of my Friday nights after I got off work or whatever. I'd go in there, get me a couple of videos for the Friday night.
0: Yeah.
2: Maybe watch Hollywood half video. One, Hollywood. Fall asleep.
1: Yeah.
2: And then watch the next one. I woke up in the morning.
0: There you go. You had it all figured out.
1: I still remember the last video that I rented.
0: Oh, yeah?
1: Do you guys remember the last video you rented in return?
0: I kept Boogie Nights from Netflix. I just forgot to. It's when I started.
2: Oh, back when Netflix you melded.
0: Yeah, then
1: I don't. I don't know if that counts. I'm talking like you're accumulating fines. Yeah. Like Netflix, you could park a movie and they would just be like, okay,
0: one
1: part of your monthly subscription.
0: Yeah. One time, me and Nico went to
2: $4.95 a month.
1: Yeah,
0: we went to Blockbuster to rent a movie. I gave them like my card or whatever, and they're like, "You have outstanding late fees. You can't rent this." And I was like, "Well, how much is it going to be to take care of that?" And she's like, "It's like a movie." She's like typing on her keyboard, like, and then she looks up and she goes, $7.95. I was like, "Oh my goodness!" Like, yeah, let's go ahead and take care. Yeah.
1: Well, back then, that was like a whole double double.
0: I was expecting it to be like $78 or something. Like, all right, yeah, let's get out of here.
2: What's that in inflation?
1: Yeah. Probably like $15, $20, $23, $22. But you guys want to guess with the, like, I remember the last, it was probably like 2007, 2008. I remember the last movie I rented, took home, watched, fell asleep watching it.
0: Was it a new release?
1: And then returned. Yeah, it was a brand new release. 2008, 2007.
0: The Departed.
1: You're not too far off.
2: Oh.
1: CJ, you and I have talked about this movie before, and we've talked about this movie on the show before.
0: Oh, wow. Okay. There Will Be Blood?
1: Yeah.
0: Yes.
1: That's good.
2: That's
1: You're good. One. Yeah. I remember it. I remember running it and putting it in the DVD player, and we had this big, you know, on-the-floor box speaker, big screen TV that was just waiting for somebody to put a foot through it, you know, like on the ground, you know. And I remember I fell asleep, woke up, finished it the next morning, and returned it. And so I mean, I could have rented another movie after that, like on a date or something from Redbox and like forgot.
0: You weren't really paying attention to the movie at that point. Yeah,
1: no, those don't count.
0: Yeah, just pick whatever you want.
2: You just need something in the background.
1: Yeah. What was it? Megan's Body? Or what was it? That movie?
0: You're talking about the movie. I thought you were talking about...
1: No, there was that movie that... you guys remember what I'm talking about? It was like a Western. It was like that girl from the... From the Transformers movie was in.
2: Megan Fox.
1: But she was in like some movie, like horror, like Western movie. Anyway. Mm. I remember I rented that from Redbox and never returned it. And I'd like pay for it. I was so mad. It was like.
0: You're the only person that's ever paid full price for that movie.
1: Yeah. That's how it felt.
0: We got one person.
2: Never mind. I was going to tell you. That's a better
0: please,
2: story.
0: Please.
2: I would say I rented a movie one time. I want to say in 98. It was that movie Bound.
1: Jennifer's Body.
0: Bound?
2: Bound. It has like Gina Gershon and one of the Tilly sisters.
0: Okay.
2: I probably watched about 15 minutes of that movie and then returned it.
0: You're like, nope, I'm out. I'm out.
2: This is what I came for. All right.
1: Yeah, I just Googled it. Thriller crime. 1 hour, 48 minutes. 96. Hey, 87% on Rotten Tomatoes.
0: Bound? Mm. All right. 15 minutes.
2: Couldn't have been.
0: B-mix time.
1: This looks pretty brutal, though. Like, this doesn't look like something I would enjoy.
0: Bound?
2: Are we still talking about Bound?
0: Or yeah. Jennifer's Body?
1: Well, Jennifer's Body, I don't remember.
2: Oh, that movie's terrible, dude.
1: Bound?
2: Yeah,
1: man. We're talking about Bound. I Googled it. 1 hour, 48 minutes, 1996.
2: Just Wikipedia the plot, and you're like, ugh.
1: Yeah, a stylish neo-noir crime thriller directed.
2: Not around in 1998.
0: Yeah. Well, that's...
1: What's your favorite movie, Bobby?
2: Ooh, I just made a list for my kids. It was like the top five dystopian movies.
0: Oh, okay.
2: And so Idiocracy.
0: Good one.
2: Soylent Green. Huh. Network. Truman Show. And what was the other one? I can't remember what the fifth one was. But I'd probably say Idiocracy right now because last time I watched it, it never felt so on point.
0: Yeah, I was like,
2: oh my goodness.
0: Mike Judge, he's really
2: this
0: like
2: is genius.
0: It. Yeah.
1: It's kind of like sad.
0: It's kind of sad, like you said. Like it's on point, but you're also like, man, I can't believe it.
2: And it doesn't matter who's in office, it still hits the same.
1: Oh, yeah. Right.
2: You know, when there's a right winger in the office, the lefties are like, oh, this is so on point.
1: Right.
2: Then when it's a lefty in office, the right winger's out. Oh, this is so on point. Right. Yeah. This isn't a movie. This is a documentary.
1: Right. Yeah. No, it's 100% true. It's felt that way pretty much since Obama left office.
0: Yeah.
1: It's felt like, all politics.
0: I saw like a highlight today on my phone of the Truman Show. I was like, I forgot about this movie.
2: Yeah.
1: What are you talking about?
2: Yeah. I remember showing.
0: She's like doing an ad. She's like, yeah. Who are you talking to?
1: His wife.
2: I showed that movie one time in my government class, and I remember some girl getting real.

0: tense in that room, man.
1: Oh, yeah.
0: Like, it got really intense. Like, people I thought were my friends were, like, mad at me. Because I looked like a dude that was the bad guy in that movie.
2: You talking about the big dude?
0: Well, just, you know, because I was white.
2: Or Stacey Keach?
0: Yeah, I was just white. And
1: yeah, like,
0: there were guys in that class that weren't white. That were, like, were my friends that got, like, really angry. And I was thinking, like, I just don't know if this was the right move to, like, play this in a high school class.
2: For 16-year-olds, it's a little intense.
0: That's what I felt. What like, class was it? They're not able to handle it. I don't know, some history or something.
1: Like, economics? You're like,
0: she's the drama teacher, and she's a very, very, very kind, very sweet woman. She means well. She still comes into my open houses.
1: That's really.
0: I'm like, how you doing?
1: It's an intense movie choice, though.
0: Yeah. But yeah, I remember being like, okay, cool. So like, now I'm just like the bad guy because of what happened in the movie.
1: I'm not in this movie.
0: By the way, I didn't have input on the writing on this. So
1: yeah. just looking at you.
0: That was one of those moments as a kid where you realize like adults don't always make the right decision. Yeah. That I remember like thinking that, like being like, I'll be fine with these guys because we're gonna go out and play sports together. And when the it's a fan, we're gonna be friends again.
1: Exactly, because
0: I'm gonna have their back and they're gonna remember who I am.
1: Yeah,
0: but fifth period didn't feel so hot, and
1: adults
0: don't always make the right.
1: You didn't ask for that.
2: And
1: movie.
2: Then the next week, then the next week they watched Remember the Titans, and everything was all good.
1: Yeah, exactly,
0: that's right. That movie still makes me cry, man. I watch that movie like once a year.
2: You know, I've never seen it.
1: Really?
2: Yeah.
1: Like the whole way through, or like you've never even like.
2: I've never seen it.
0: Oh, what?
2: Wow. Yeah.
0: All right, next episode.
2: I've seen a bit of it because I substituted. Oh. I substitute taught for somebody who showed it in their class, but I was grading papers while I was watching it.
1: Oh, dang.
2: So
1: okay.
2: It was kind of. But it was in the background and I caught in the middle.
1: Damn. It's a good movie. It's like. It's a really good movie.
2: I didn't realize there were so many stars in it.
1: Yeah. It's like
2: he's in this? Was it Avon Barksdale's in this?
1: It's like low-key a Disney movie, but you know, it's pretty like, you know, Denzel. Yeah, Avon Barksdale, Ryan Gosling's in
0: it. Do I know that? Julius?
1: Yeah, it's my brother.
0: In fact, when I watch The Wire, which is maybe my favorite show ever, I call him Julius. I don't even call him Avon. Yeah. I'm like, yo.
1: You blind? Yeah. That's my brother. Gary Bertier?
0: Yeah.
1: Man. But Denzel just elevates that movie. Because it's like got the Disney kind of plot, you know, where it's like, it's real, but it's also like kind of
2: embellished,
1: like
2: a little.
1: Sanded down of how it really was. Yeah. But, you know, Denzel gives it credibility to make it into like.
0: I don't know.
1: I think so.
0: When was the last time you watched it?
1: I mean, I've seen it 100 times.
0: But watch it as an adult.
1: Yeah.
0: They do a good job.
1: Oh, yeah. It's really well made. But I mean, like,
0: you the, just white put coaches, Denzel in the white there coach's too. Daughters over at Denzel Washington's house. He's watching film. The daughters are trying to play with dolls, and a brick comes through the window, and some racial slurs are said. I wouldn't say it's like too far off from
2: reality.
0: Yeah. I would say they, for a Disney movie, they did their best.
1: Yeah. You forget it
0: to capture the intensity of what that would have been like.
2: It's probably the sentimental moments that they probably like cue up a little bit too much. Like, it's like cue up the music in the background. And,
1: yeah, know. Like, I don't know. Yeah, it's like, well, but like you said, there are very like intense scenes.
0: Yeah, I would watch Hallmark it as an moment. Adult. Like, you know, the white coach having to call off his assistant coaches in their feedback to Denzel and his guys, like, that is enough. Like, cut them off.
1: Yeah.
0: Like, things like that. Like, if you know, as you're an adult, when you're in those kind of rooms where it's like, I know you and I respect you and I respect him as much as I respect you and I know where this is going, so I'm going to cut, you know what I mean? Those kind of, you're underestimating. Because knowing you, you haven't watched it in 10 years. I know you've seen it a lot. It's been over 10 years. Watch it as an adult. Because that's why it makes me cry, because it does have that element to it. Like when Sunshine, the quarterback, comes into it, his dad's a military guy.
1: Yeah.
0: And he shows up and he's like, yeah, we actually live across town, but it's an all-white school. They won't let black players play with them. Well, I'm in the middle of calling shots in a war, and I got white soldiers and black soldiers, and the way I see it, if they can fight a war together, there ain't no reason why my son can't play football with everybody.
1: Yeah.
0: So I want him here.
1: Yeah.
0: You know?
1: It's a really good movie.
0: And then it's the white players that are bullying him. Yeah. Sunshine.
1: Yeah, that's right.
0: Right? Not the black players. So Sunshine's with more, like, he's more like friends with the black players.
2: Hanging out with the brothers.
0: Right, because he's bullied by the white players.
1: Yeah.
0: And then he kisses, kisses that. He's like, I just got to know. He's like, you got to watch it as an adult, man.
1: Yeah.
0: I think, like I said,
1: I mean, I love that movie.
0: Yeah, it's but knowing you, it's been like 12 years. Watch it as an adult.
1: Yeah, I mean, definitely. But so same having thing when Denzel. I,

0: Selling that movie really elevates it to like an all-time.
1: Same great. Thing like when I talk to people who have watched The Wire, like The Wire's very, you know, it's old now. And so when you talk to somebody, it's like, yeah, I watched The Wire, like meaning they watched it when it was on HBO.
2: When it was every night.
1: Assuming they're, you know, I'm 36 years old, assuming they're within a couple years of my age, I'm like, have you watched it as an adult though? Because like if you watch The Wire at 17...
2: Oh, yeah, that's a completely different movie.
1: There's absolutely, exactly, Bobby, exactly. There's absolutely no way you could understand, like, the demise of Avon and Stringer's relationship. Like, until you're in your mid to late 30s, minimum, and have had relationships, friendships that have deteriorated because you have drifted apart and have different ideologies. And maybe you were lucky enough to have a friendship so strong that you relied on each other to build the life that you have. There's absolutely no way you can watch those scenes where, like, you know Stringer's motives and you know Stringer's angle and you know Avon and you know his emotions and understand that dialogue. Like, no seven-year-old kids are like, this is sick, bro. Like,
0: or maybe they are, totally but they're not soaking it in, you know? Like, they're nowhere near the way.
1: Yeah, they're...
0: Same thing with, like, The Godfather. Like, if you watch that when you're 16, 17, you're just like...
1: Yeah.
0: You're like, oh, this is great. But then you watch it later in life and you're like, oh my God, this is like the greatest like movie of all time.
2: I watched that again back when I was grading a bunch of papers. And I was like, okay, I get it now.
0: The Godfather? Yeah. Those, like, especially the first one, like every scene matters in that movie. There's like no throwaway scenes. Like even like a little meeting.
1: Yeah, no meat on the bone there.
0: Like even a little meeting where it's like the whole plot point of the story. It's where everything changes. Like that meeting at the beginning where he's like, like Sonny kind of goes over the top of the Don and he just shoots him this look.
2: Mm-hmm.
0: And it's like, you know, when you're kind of watching it, you probably miss out on that, the importance of that scene. But when you're like locked in watching it, you're like, ooh, this is where it's about to go down. Like,
2: or Mo Green.
0: Yeah, or Mo Green.
1: You don't come to a town like Las Vegas and talk to Mo Green like that.
2: He didn't mean anything by it, Michael.
0: He put his hand, my brother?
1: He put his hands on you in public.
0: Hey, I got to straighten some people out, huh? That's how you get to the point where I'm at, all right? People get out of line, you got to straighten them out, huh? Oh, Mikey, he didn't mean nothing by it.
1: Mo Green, the most like Vegas entrepreneur gangster ever.
2: Yeah. He just you know that guy was really in the gang?
1: Oh, really?
2: Yeah, in Boston. And he was in this movie I saw pretty recently called The Friends of Eddie Coyle.
0: Nice.
2: And that's a good one. That's a classic that I had no idea existed until about a year ago.
0: Okay.
2: But really good 70s flick.
0: All right.
1: Nice, dude.
2: Dark, grimy.
0: Was it Friends of Eddie Coyle?
2: Yeah. Yeah.
0: And it's even a cool sounding name.
2: It's got Robert Mitchum in it.
0: Okay.
2: It's one of those I watched it afterwards. And I was like, man, how am I just now finding out about this movie? It was like immediately in the canon.
0: Is it from the 70s?
2: Yeah. Okay. I want to say...
0: That era.
2: Yeah, because they go to a Bruins game, and it's back when like Bobby Orr's still playing. And there's live footage of it.
0: Oh, okay. Dang. Yeah. So they were really like in the crowd, just like,
2: hopefully
0: Bobby scores this game. So we wasted a lot of film.
1: I stumbled into a oddball classic movie the other day called State of Grace. I don't know if you guys
2: remember. Was that Sean Penn?
1: Sean Penn.
0: Oh, yeah.
2: Gary Oldman.
1: Ed Harris, Gary Oldman.
0: Yeah.
2: And what's old boy's name? Ed Harris in that?
1: He is. Yeah, Ed Harris plays the main boss of that Hell's Kitchen gang.
2: Ooh.
1: Yeah, the Boston
2: it's
1: Hell's
2: Kitchen.
1: Yeah, it's good. It's, you know, it makes you realize that Scorsese completely ripped off the fundamental plot of that movie to make The Departed.
2: Really?
1: Yeah. If you go watch it, it's much slower than The Departed. It's not as big budget and things. It's really well acted because it's got, you know, an early on Gary Oldman, early on Sean Penn, Ed Harris in his prime.
0: And a fun fact about that movie was
1: John C. Reilly. John C. Reilly's in it.
0: Yeah.
2: Really?
0: He's like Sean Penn's friend.
1: Yeah.
0: That movie came out the same weekend as Goodfellas, so it like
1: State of Grace.
0: Yeah.
2: Oh, so it got overshadowed
0: by Goodfellas, but
1: yeah.
2: You ever seen?
1: But it's really the same plot. Sorry to cut you off.
2: Really?
1: But yeah, because Sean Penn is an undercover cop who's sent back to his home neighborhood to infiltrate the gang,
0: and he
1: bring
0: gets in with Gary Oldman. They're like running. Well,
1: they're like childhood friends.
0: Yeah.
2: Is there a scene where he goes, are you still a cop?
1: Yeah, pretty close to it. Pretty close to it.
2: What about, you ever seen History of Violence?
1: Yeah.
0: Oh yeah. Viggo.
1: Yeah. Yeah. Viggo Morrison.
0: Yeah.
2: Ooh.
1: Yeah,
2: and Ed Harris.
1: A History of Violence, because Ed Harris is chasing him. Yeah, and he moves to that small town in the Midwest.
2: Mm-hmm.
1: He works at that diner, Indiana. Yeah. Yeah, witness protection program.
0: I forget the name of the assistant coach in Remember the Titans. It's not Ed Harris, but it's like a guy that was like that.
2: That looks like Ed Harris.
0: Forget his name, but he's so good in that movie. Like you were saying, when he's like, "That is enough."
1: Yeah.
0: Like that guy. I forget his name, but he was in a bunch of '90s movies too.
1: Yeah,
0: rocked it.
1: Shout out Hayden Panettiere.
0: Yeah.
1: She really grew up.
0: Yeah. She got with one of the
1: we could say that because we were like younger than her when she was in that movie.
0: Yeah. She got with one of the Klitschko brothers.
1: That's right.
0: Dude's like 290, 6'6".
1: Yeah.
0: She's a little girl.
1: I take back what I said. My apologies, sir. All due respect.
0: Yeah, all due respect. Is that our end to talk sports? A little Klitschko reference?
2: That was a good segue. We went sports movies.
0: Sports movies?
2: Now we're talking a little sports. Go.
0: 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Let's talk sports. Let's start UCD baseball, if you will. All right. They have won 6 of their last 7, including a 5-game winning streak. They're 24-24, 12-15 in conference. Just kind of going into like a deep dive. First off, they're 14-14 on the road and 10-10 at home. So this team.
2: They're very consistent.
0: But, you know, what jumped out to me, because I kind of looked through their whole schedule just to see what was going on. On one hand, they were 1-5 against Texas, Cal, and Stanford.
1: Yeah.
0: But other than that, they're 11-4 in all their other non-conference games. So they're
1: pretty good.
0: So, you know.
1: I know they beat Fullerton twice.
0: Yeah.
1: And beat Sac State.
0: Yep. Beat Sac State. They split with Sac State. They went 5-1 against Nevada, I think. And,
1: yeah.
0: Took 2-3 from Santa Clara. I mean.
1: Conference, they played well.
0: Yeah. So you mix that. So you put 11-4 with their 12-15 conference record. They'd be 23-19. But, you know, you go out on a limb and you play these power four schools like Texas, Cal, and Stanford, and you win one of them. But, you know, they're having a great year because each week we talk UCD baseball, you're always saying they're having a good year, having a great year, having a great year.
1: And they really are having a great year.
0: When you look through it, you're like, wow, they're really having a great year.
1: And, you know, Burnham's getting a lot of at-bats.
2: I was about to ask.
1: Yeah, he's getting a lot of at-bats, like to the point where they'll put him at first to get him in the lineup.
0: Oh, nice.
2: Has he gone yard yet?
1: No. True freshman, it'll come. You know, not a lot of home runs hitting in college, man. Like one every other game or so, I think, from a team. It's not, you know, you watch the bigs and you think like, oh, this is normal when some 185 hitter comes off the bench and like smacks a solo shot from the 8-hole.
0: Yeah.
1: You know what I mean? Like, but that's a big league hitter. Like in college, you know, with the metal bat and everything, it's
2: bing.
1: Yeah.
0: It's the sound of summer.
1: A lot of hard hit balls to the gap. But as far as like pure going yard, kind of depends on the ballpark, you know, where they're playing. Like if you're playing in Reno, maybe.
2: Rosenblatt,
0: Omaha. Yeah. They'll be there, in about a month?
2: Yeah.
0: A month from now, yeah.
2: We're creeping up in that territory.
0: Yeah.
2: The Super Regionals.
1: The College World Series.
0: Yeah.
1: Yeah.
0: The Super Regionals. Regular season ends on the 15th, so next Friday. So the Big West tournament, how it works, they'll take the top 5 teams from the conference. UC Davis is currently number 7 in the conference, and they're 2.5 games back at that.
1: It's wild to me because I watch a lot of their games, man, and they're playing so well to be 7th in their conference.
0: Yeah, it's pretty competitive, but like 5 teams out of, I think, 12
1: make the
0: playoff. Like you really gotta like shine out.
1: So how many games do they have left?
0: So let me see. I think like 7, 6 or 7.
1: Kind of close.
0: Yeah. So they play this weekend, and then they usually have like a Tuesday game, and then they play next weekend, and then it's over.
1: Okay.
0: So maybe 7 or 8.
1: Well, Nicholson's done a great job with the program. I mentioned last week on the show they're one of the few Division I programs in California that is 100% California kids.
2: Really?
1: Yeah. So he's done a really good job.
0: The Golden Boys.
1: Yeah.
2: Homegrown talent.
1: Most of these kids are Bay Area kids. A lot of them from the Midwest of California, but it's...
2: Bakersfield?
0: The Midwest.
1: The Valley
0: of California.
1: Like the Central Valley. Like,
2: okay.
1: Yeah. Bakersfield.
0: Shout out Modesto.
1: Stockton.
0: Manteca. Water Slide.
1: Yeah, that's right.
0: Ripon, ripen.
1: I say ripon too.
2: Where does Sloan fall into that?
0: Don't you?
1: Where's San Luis Obispo? That's like coast, like central coast.
2: Okay, gotcha.
0: But it is.
1: But yeah, I'm sure
0: like
1: they.
0: Central.
1: If you look at the roster, they probably have at least one kid from San Luis Obispo.
0: Yeah, because that's a good question. Is that what is that?
1: Central coast.
0: Yeah. Okay.
1: Yeah.
0: Because it's more like on the coast than, than
1: truly.
0: In the
1: I mean, it's central California, but
0: yeah.
1: We're talking East Davis, North Davis. We're saying Central Coast.
0: Is it Ripon or Ripon?
1: I say Ripon. Ripon.
0: Yeah, I feel like Ripon's churching it up.
1: No, it's just Ripon. Yeah, I say both, but like I say Ripon to be like funny. Down in Ripon.
0: Down in Ripon.
1: Like,
0: they're like, ooh.
2: It's like how New Yorkers say Houston instead of Houston.
1: But do they?
2: They're like, yeah, down on Houston Street.
0: They're like, Houston?
1: Say what?
2: There's no W.
0: You mean Houston. Houston.
1: No, they wouldn't like that.
0: No, I know. Yeah. Just say they get jumped.
2: What are you, some kind of wise guy or something?
1: Yeah, yeah. Yeah, what exactly. Are you, some kind of asshole? Being an asshole? No, I'm just saying it's pronounced Houston. It's pretty common knowledge.
0: Yeah, you think he's some kind of tough guy or something. But so they are on the outside looking in. You know,
1: but a good year.
0: If they don't make the playoffs, then it's still
1: hopefully,
0: a good year.
1: I don't know, you know, how much the whole NIL money extravaganza has penetrated college baseball.
0: Yeah.
1: But I hope if UC Davis can run back what Nicholson's built, because I know a lot of these guys are sophomore, juniors, good freshman class. You can run it back next year because they're playing their best baseball now towards the end of the year. They've gotten better every game. They started their year.
2: That's what you always want, right?
1: Right.
2: You want to see some growth.
1: Right. The weather gets hotter, you got to be banging, you know? And they started their year against Texas. People forget that. They literally flew out to University of Texas because Nicholson's a Texas kid. He played for UT. So he started. They made
0: some phone calls.
1: Yeah, they put him.
2: How
1: in
2: did the, I not know this?
1: Well, this is his brother, not the Nicholson we coach with. Yeah, yeah. This is Tommy Nicholson, not David Nicholson.
2: Did he play for Augie Garrido?
1: He did.
2: Wow.
1: He did.
2: Over at Dish Falk.
1: He did, and I believe he's in the Hall of Fame there.
2: Dude, I used to stay right down the street from that stadium.
1: Really?
2: Yeah.
1: Yeah. Well, he was probably playing there at some point when you were staying there.
2: That's wild.
1: Yeah.
0: So those pings you heard. That was probably him.
2: I'm going to have to go talk to
1: him. He was a shortstop. He was a dude, man.
2: Dang, I got to talk to Nicholson.
1: Yeah, so David Nicholson was his little brother, you know? Tommy's the older brother.
2: Okay. Man, that's wild.
1: Mm-hmm.
0: Small world, even out
1: he
0: here.
1: He played he was in the professional organ. Like, I think he played for the Tigers for a while. Like, I don't know if he had any starts on the big league level, but he was in the minor leagues
0: cup
1: for
0: of coffee in the big time.
1: Yeah. Ooh, yeah.
2: Can you imagine getting some NIL money, just like, even if they were throwing you like $50K?
0: At that
2: 19,
0: age?
2: Yeah, 18, 19.
1: Well,
0: I'm going to buy my mama a house.
1: Well, that's why. Well,
2: back in my day, you could get a house with that.
1: Well, that's why I really do worry about sports. I mean, I always go back to, a football coach that I coach with. His son is an offensive lineman right now for UC Davis, but he was a guy that was good enough that he was recruited by Washington State. He was with Washington State when the coaching change happened at Washington State a few years ago. He transferred to Wake Forest, and his dad, who I'm friends with, told me he went out there to meet with them, and the offensive line coach is sitting there like, yeah, we'd love to have you. You know, here's the depth chart. You know, here's where I see you. You know, this is what you're going to have to do. But when you get into the starting five, you know, it's minimum $500,000 a year.
0: Oh.
1: And this coach that I'm talking about that I don't, you know, want to put on blast and name, like, pretty well-off guy in the community, he told me the story. He's like, I about fell out of my chair. You're like, what the? $500,000 for a season? Yeah, that's Wake Forest.
0: Yeah. ACC money.
2: That's a private school.
0: Yep.
1: But imagine, you know, I mean, if you're a starting offensive lineman in Alabama.
0: The Vanderbilt of the ACC.
1: I mean, even before they had the doors open, Alabama was paying guys out.
2: I was going to call them the Baylor of the ACC.
0: Yeah, there you go. Well, yeah, that works too.
1: You know, maybe that's why these Bama guys didn't really work out in the league, because they were already paid so fat, you know? Like, that's what I worry about, is that guys get paid so fat in college. Like, where's the motivation now?
0: Yeah, well, when Carson Beck got drafted by the Cardinals in the third round, he actually took a pay cut from Miami.
2: He's making gonna be terrible.
0: Yeah,
1: exactly. He's not going to be good.
0: Enjoy while it lasts.
1: Welcome this.
0: That
2: he's like, I ain't been to class in 2 years.
1: I welcome this turmoil.
2: Class?
1: As an NFC West guy. I will.
0: Got QuickBooks.
1: Yeah. The Cardinals are about our only day off in that NFC West.
0: Yeah.
2: Carson Beck. Wow.
0: Yeah. It's like that like meme of that like Korean guy like chugging that thing. It was like when your quarterback room is Jacoby Brissett, Carson Beck, and like some other random
1: Kyler Murray. Or did they cut him?
0: He's on the Vikings now.
1: Is he really?
0: Yeah.
1: I missed that.
0: Yeah.
2: That's how I knew Carson Beck wasn't. That's how I knew Miami wasn't going to be good because Carson Beck was their QB. I was like, a little suspect.
1: He must be really good in interviews.
0: I mean, he took them to they were in the national title game.
1: That's a good point, right? So, like, we're
2: he was probably the worst player in the team, though.
0: Yeah.
2: They made it in spite of him.
0: Yeah. Yeah, their running back.
1: The quarterback was like, the worst player on their team is the quarterback.
0: Watching film, just not like, some, see.
1: Good. Yeah, the bad news is this Miami team's stacked. It's a tough day. Good news is the worst player on the team's the quarterback. So as long as we stop him, we're going to win.
2: Get a chance.
0: Yeah. Yeah, exactly. The running back like went off in that game.
1: Yeah, and then the Niners trapped in the Indiana running back over him.
0: The like 5'5" bowling ball, like yeah, just like stout.
2: Maybe he'll be the next Darren Sproles.
1: No.
0: Yeah, there you go. No, they're like he can't catch a pass. It's like
1: he's probably gonna get cut. Yeah. The Niners have a very established long term history of drafting running backs in the third round that get cut.
0: It's a tradition.
1: Yeah, it's what Shanahan does.
0: Shanahan on the phone. You happen to be a Niner? Well, you might get cut. So, yeah. You know, just come down here.
1: My track record is like 0-for-8 on these kind of picks, but welcome. Come on down.
0: Excited to get you in the building for 3 weeks.
1: Yeah. You probably also won't get picked up by another team. It's not just because we're so stacked.
0: Yeah. Some, it was like in the NBA, you could like play in the G League and go back to college. And like all these college coaches were like, what are we doing here? Like, this is crazy. Now you got some 28-year-old guy you're recruiting.
2: Now they're getting all those international guys to come over.
0: Yeah.
2: So it was like, if they can do it, they can play professional ball and come over.
1: So that's happened in college rugby as well, like yeah. Kind of quietly. It's like highly, highly dominated. Just really the international player has infiltrated American college rugby. And there's not even a lot of money in that. There's not a lot of money in American college rugby at all. Like,
0: they're just doing it for the love of the
1: game. Cal is a school sport. St. Mary's is a school sport, I believe. But they're all clubs.
0: Yeah. So it's like fundraising.
1: It's like fundraising, man. And yeah, but so really it was like randomly Arkansas State and Life University, these random schools, they started to bring, they hired international coaches.
0: It's Life University.
2: Where's that?
1: Like Indiana, I think. It's in the Midwest somewhere.
0: Okay. All
2: right. Ironic.
1: So they
0: like a prison.
1: They had international coaches.
0: Or like a youth camp or something.
1: Sounds like an analogy.
0: Yeah. Yeah, it does. That too.
1: Yeah. Not like a Dwayne Johnson movie, like the angle you were taking. More like an analogy.
0: Okay.
1: Yeah. They had international coaches, right? It's like a South African coach or like a German coach or something, right? A
2: Kiwi.
1: Yeah. Something like that.
2: Yeah.
1: And then they would have their people overseas sending these kids that were like mid rugby players for their age in their country. But over here, they're going to be studs, and then they get to live in America. And, like, these guys would come out and play these games. So for a long time, Cal Berkeley, you know, who dominated the college rugby scene, they were the only school sports. So they could give scholarship. And what they would do is they would target, like, your, like, B-list football player. So they'd go to the football player that was going to play for, like, a Sac State or, like, a San Jose State or, like, a UNR. And they would say, that's great. You can, like, fight for playing time. Or we give you a little help with money and get you into Cal, and we'll turn you into a rugby player. And that's what Jack Clark was doing forever, and he was converting those guys and winning national championships. Well, he got frustrated. This is a rumor anyway. I wasn't in the room. You know, I don't know the guy. But
2: allegedly.
1: He got frustrated because these other schools were not winning national championships with, like, a South African fly half or, you know, like a Kiwi scrum half or eight-man or something. And so now Cal is now in on this when they're like, no. Like, we're bringing over South African loose forwards. Like, we're bringing in dudes. And we're also converting these, like, American, like, football player types into these rugby players. Now Cal's went back-to-back again with, like, true freshmen out there scoring tries and, like, 18-year-old kids. Just, like, Polynesian studs.
0: Yeah.
2: College sports has just changed.
1: It's all sports have, man.
0: Yeah.
2: across the board. And if you're going into it, you're 18, going into like you might as well just like go to a mid-major.
0: Well, like that clip I sent you.

0: actor.
1: Mm-hmm.
2: Yeah.
0: At 18, you're making money, man. Really? Like, you know what I'm saying? If you can make money off your likeness in this country, you should be able to.
2: And that's why Carson Beck is taking a pay cut.
0: I think it's on the professional leagues to adjust to this.
1: Yeah. But what's crazy about that is the
2: salary cap?
0: I don't know. It's on them. Mm. We'll see how this plays out.
1: Yeah, the crazy part, though, you think about it, it's because it's so unnatural for you to make the most you're ever going to make between the years 18, 22, and then after that.
0: Nothing.
1: Yeah.
2: Yeah. Then it's a trap, really. I mean, unless you know how to handle your money.
0: Which most people don't.
2: Yeah.
0: When you make it at that age.
2: Right, exactly.
1: I was working, waiting tables at Red Lobster, and I was picking off my money, like $100 a weekend, and be like, oh, I'm making like $500-$600 a week. I'm thinking I'm balling.
2: Balling, yeah.
1: You know, I won't even tell you what it is.
0: That's what I make. That's what I make now. Yeah. About $500.
2: You told us it was the two videos on Friday.
1: The 2 for 5 Tuesdays.
2: Yeah, there you go. So UC Davis softball, they're 29-24, 17-10 in conference. They're in the Big West tournament. They're the number 4 seed. In softball, they have like double headers. Like, so they lost earlier to Cal State Fullerton, and they play Long Beach again because it's a double elimination tournament.
0: Nice.
2: They beat Long Beach last night, had to play Fullerton this morning, lost to them, and then now they're playing Long Beach in 8 minutes. If they win that, then they'll play the loser of UC Santa Barbara and Hawaii tomorrow. So,
1: ooh.
2: Still in the thick of things.
1: Are those road games?
2: Yeah, they're all in Fullerton. So it's like,
0: where's Fullerton?
2: Southern Cal. So like outside of LA, like northern LA, I think.
1: Is that kind of over by the Disneyland?
0: Anaheim?
2: I think it's closer to like Magic Mountain.
1: That's what I meant. Magic Mountain. Yeah, on the way in. Yeah.
2: Yeah.
0: By the grapevine?
2: See, the thing about LA is you got to talk landmarks.
1: Yeah. Is that about the Big A?
2: Yeah.
0: That is one thing I want to do. I want to go to a game at the Angels in Ohio Stadium.
1: I never went, and I had opportunities. I just
0: really?
1: Yeah. I was just like, eh.
0: Yeah.
2: It's a nice, well, I've never been there, but on TV, it looks really nice. And like the locations.
0: Yeah, the Angels tend to focus on like fan experience much more than they do like baseball operations. Yeah. Like they're pretty garbage with baseball.
1: They're owned by Disney,
0: right?
2: Are they
0: still owned by Disney?
1: I thought they were.
2: The Magic were. I think the Magic still are, or I'm not sure.
1: And that's why they won't contract the Magic. They've been so terrible.
2: The Mariners are owned by Nintendo.
1: I remember that. Yeah.
2: So
1: I want to go to a Mariners game this summer. That's one of my
0: up in Seattle
1: ambitions. Yeah.
2: I drove by it. It's like really nice. Like it's just a huge stadium because of the retractable roof.
1: That's one of the few stadiums on the West Coast I haven't been to. Yeah. I haven't been to Petco Park either.
2: I want to take my son to a Monster Jam outdoor event because we've only gone to the one here. And it's like a little bathtub. But you go to these stadium ones where it's like open air and they're like really launching these trucks. So I want to take them. So they either go to Anaheim or they go to San Diego.
0: We got
2: to
0: get to the hot tub.
2: No, yeah.
0: And graduate from the bathtub.
2: In Golden 1 Center, it's like they just put a little mound in the middle.
1: We went to that one. Yeah.
2: And they're like, oh, all right. About like the 10th one that goes. Yeah, but out there, they're like actually launching them in the air because they're not worried about hitting
0: Jumbotron. I'll bet you Monster Jam outdoors in the South.
1: Slaps. Oh.
2: Yeah, on YouTube it'll be like some guy like filming those boys
0: in the South with their kids there, like they're judging you.
2: Dude,
0: like if you're not sending it, like if that engine ain't going,
2: it's like they're watching wrestling. Like because like I said, it's like a YouTube video of like this guy just recording it the whole event, and you could just hear him in the background. It's like oh whoa, like yeah, and then like if it's like something happens, he's like oh what the, and you're like dude like. You're recording
1: there's like, probably at least like two out of every audience member got their own setup in their driveway, and they're like, I could do better than this.
0: Right, that's what I'm saying.
2: Yeah, exactly. What do you, I don't think we have time for much else. I mean, high school baseball's starting their playoffs.
0: I'll kick it to BMAC over here.
2: Yeah.
1: But the playoffs?
2: Yeah, playoffs. I'm just trying to win a game.
1: I think they started this week.
0: Yeah, they did. So in Division One, St. Mary's will likely win. St. Mary's of Stockton.
2: Okay.
0: They came very close to winning it last year. They beat Davis in the semifinal.
1: That was a classic game.
0: But St. Mary's of Stockton returned a lot of like SEC talent. really top end talent, like four or five guys that are college baseball players already.
2: That's wild.
0: Division

0: 2.
1: Elk Grove's the one seed. I saw that.
0: In Division 2.
1: Yeah, Division 1. Exactly. Or, I mean, sorry, Division 2.
0: Yeah, Division 2. Elk Grove's very, very good. They have a senior class that have been playing up since their freshman, sophomore years.
1: I think they're playing Vacaville tomorrow.
0: Yeah, Vacaville's very good.
1: And then Jesuits playing...
0: Vacaville's always good.
1: Jesuits playing someone, too. I think Jesuits playing Rockland.
0: That sounds right.
2: Did Franklin make it?
0: Yeah, they're in D1. So it'll probably be them and St. Mary's in the semis or finals.
2: Ooh.
1: Wasn't it that last year?
0: Mm-hmm.
2: Yeah. I might have to go to that game.
1: I mean, I think all of them are at Sac City, right? Like the championships?
2: Oh, really?
1: Right?
0: Yeah.
1: Yeah.
0: Usually.
2: Sac City's lit.
1: It's a nice field.
0: It's a nice field. There's a really good barbecue place right across the street.
2: Oh, yeah, I've been there.
0: My only issue with that place is if you get a beer, like... They got one of those dishwashers that leaves like an intense foam, soap layer on it, and they don't wash it out. So the beer always tastes like soap.
2: I love, you can tell them I said that. I love that little strip of Sacramento, the Freeport area.
0: Oh, yeah.
1: Oh, yeah. It's low key, a really good spot. Land Park's right there.
0: Right by Land Park, yeah. We got to roll.
1: Yeah. Right. Well, that was fun. I mean, we obviously, there's more sports to get into, but we'll touch on that next week.
0: We got 30 seconds till Sauce recording.
1: Yeah, we do.
0: Okay.
1: so any last thoughts?
0: What you got? Red Hot Chili Peppers on deck?
1: Yeah. You know me. You know me.
0: Run it.
1: Cody, B-Mick, Chuck, keep your eye on sports. We'll do the same. Any last words?
2: B-Mick the click picker from the old... Or is it KDVS days?
1: There you go. Oh, okay.
2: My old
3: KDRT.
1: Yeah, we're not allowed to say those four letters.
2: Oh, really?
1: So again, the views expressed on Ion Sports do not represent the views of Davis Media Access.
2: I didn't mean to set trip.
1: Or KDRT. Big day giving. 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
1: Go. Are you ready for us to go? I said, are you ready for us to go? I am. All right, we're the West Nile Ramblers. We're going to play, we're going to start things off in the usual sort of way. This one's an old Western swing tune called There's an Old Water Mill by a Waterfall.

0: from November 2012, the West Nile Ramblers. Andy Lentz on fiddle, Alex Roth on vocals and guitar. Good evening, Davis, California. Fine evening outside, usually is this time of year. My name's Jim, this is Live Tracks, welcome. I'll be playing a little bit more of the West Nile Ramblers as I go through the evening tonight. Also be playing some songs recorded up near Auburn, California, or in Auburn, California. Different live venues there. I've got some blues, various sundry types. Most of it either medium or fast speed. A couple of slow songs. 50 years ago this week in Beatles history, all that good stuff. I also brought along tonight, as promised last week, I got to staring at the lava lamp. And I thought, you know, I mean, how do these guys actually work, these lava lamps? What's the story behind them? So I dug into that, and I'll be giving you the lowdown on the lava lamp. No, it's not just something to stare at when you are altered. In fact, that wasn't even the original intention, but now that I've got your attention, I'm going to tell you all of that later. What could it have been for? Indeed. So, that pretty much sums up the rest of this evening. I want to thank everybody for listening. I want to thank everybody for supporting KDRT Radio here in Davis, California. And I think right now what I will do is go to a little bit more of the West Nile Ramblers. KDRT in Davis.
1: It's great to see you all here. It's good to be back in Davis. Thanks so much. That's Bart Bandersayo back there on the drums. How about Bart, huh? Holding it down. That's Scotty Perwalski on the bass.
2: All right, we need help on this tune. If you guys can make a piggy noise, anyone out there. Alden, can you do it? And the other thing, Alden, if you can get people to dance too, we're going to try and start a piggy conga line. So get people to dance behind you making piggy noises. I think there's two people there that will help you out.
1: Yeah, come on, help them out. This is Alden right over here in the front of the hat. Help this kid out. Help us out. Also, but I think I didn't hear very many enthusiastic piggies out there. I want to hear a little more of that. So, wee, wee, wee, wee. Come on. Wee, wee, wee. Or oink, or whatever you got. All right.
2: Here we go. Piggies!

game a chance. The other night, old Dame Fortune was treating me right. Them kings and queens kept on coming around. Well, I drew full, but I bet them high. But my friend was working on a certain guy. Just kept on raising and laying that money down. Aha! He'd raise me and I'd raise him. I was sweating blood. You gotta sink or swim. He finally called and didn't raise a bet. I said, ace is full, pal. How

0: such a sweet day it is.
1: It's KDRT in Davis, California. One of these days, that was Great American Taxi, recorded up in Auburn. Before that, you heard The Last Mile Ramblers. That's The Last Mile Ramblers, recorded the 12th of October, 2002, out at the El Rey Theater in Albuquerque, New Mexico. That's the song Choo Choo Chaboogie. Before that, you heard Mike Blanchard and the Californios, and that was here in the KDRT booth, singing Smoke That Cigarette from the 1st November 2014. And started out with the West Nile Ramblers from November 2012 with the song Piggies. It's quite a sight. People doing a conga line dance. Some of them even wearing like piggy faces or heads or noses or something like that. Either that or it was just me sitting over there off to the side.

0: There's a new study.
1: Pardon me. There's a new study that suggests that chins evolved as faces shrunk. Scientists have debated for more than a century why modern humans are the only primates to sport chins. Young modern human children have nearly imperceptible chins, similar to Neanderthals, but they grow chins as they mature. Nathan Holton and colleagues at the University of Iowa measured the faces and crania of nearly 40 people ranging age from toddler to adult, found that mechanical forces such as chewing do not produce enough resistance for new bone to be created in the lower jaw. Quote, in short, we did not find any evidence that chins are tied to mechanical function, and in some cases we find that chins are worse at resisting mechanical forces as we grow. Team member Robert Franciscus, an anthropologist, suggests that as modern humans form increasingly cooperative groups and we're less likely to fight over territory and belongings, reduced levels of hormones such as testosterone resulted in noticeable changes in the male craniofacial region. As the face became smaller, the chin became a bony prominence as a matter of geometry. What we're arguing is that modern humans had an advantage at some point to have a well-connected social network. They can exchange information and mates more readily. There's innovation, and for that to happen, males have to tolerate each other. There had to be more curiosity and inquisitiveness than aggression, and the evidence of that lies in facial architecture. There you go. KDRT in Davis.

0: Thanks so much, folks. That could come back up in the monitor, but like split the difference. This, yeah. Check, check, check, check, check, check.
1: Andy Lentz once again on fiddle, and Bart van der Zijl on drums, Scotty Perwowski on bass, and Alex Roth on guitar. The West Nile Ramblers, six-pack to go. And before that, Great American Taxi once again up there in Auburn in November 2011 with the song American Beauty. And on vocals for that one was Chad Staley. And now it's time for 50 years ago this week in Beatles history. Well, falls on the cusp of 2 months, and there really wasn't anything going on at the end of April, and there's nothing going on in the end of, or the beginning of May, really. Here we go. 50 years ago this week in Beatles history. Beatles for Sale is number one for the first week, replacing the Rolling Stones 2 LP, according to the United Kingdom Record Retailer chart. On the fifth, Ticket to Ride is number one for the fourth week, according to the United Kingdom New Musical Express chart. Also on the fifth, friend of Brian Epstein's Lionel Bart flies from the United Kingdom to Spain to join Brian on vacation. Brian took a fair amount of vacation time while the Beatles were filming. And that takes us through the first week of May. I assume they wrote a few letters, sent some postcards from various and sundry different places. They were gearing up for a little bit of some playing around the United Kingdom after they would get done shooting. But that'll have to come after, that'll be 2 weeks from now. 2 weeks from now, I plan on having a very special show. I'm going to be debuting the recording of a very nice duo that appeared down at the Oddfellows Hall not too long ago. I never did play the entire recording of the concert, played a couple of songs here or there. It's Meisner and Smith, and they had a special guest that evening on a slide guitar or electric guitar. It's a little bit different sound for them. They also did some just where they were singing together. It was a very special night and a very good recording that came out of it, and so I will be debuting it a couple of weeks from now, along with some other recordings from vocal duos, things like that, here in Davis, California, recorded down at the Oddfellows Hall. So that will be 2 weeks from now on May 14th. For right now, though, I think it's time to, what should I do? I think maybe I'll switch gears just a little bit. Go to a little bit of some vocals with some blues. Nice slow number. This is KDRT.

couldn't stand it. Now, if I had been the kind of woman that walked the street all day and wouldn't fix your food at night, when you get off work, you had to come home and fix your own supper, you would have loved me more. But you see, I was too good for you, and you just couldn't stand it. You wanted to walk on me. You wanted to step on me. You wanna do me like you do a roach on the porch. You wanted to get rid of me because I wanted to go straight. I wanted to live a good life, but you didn't want to do it. You wanna walk on me, baby.

Ooh, baby.

This is KDRT, Low Power FM, for Davis, California. And KDRT.org, slinging it out there on the World Wide Web. James Lane with Chicago Bound. It's the last song in that set there, and started it out with Go to the Mirror, classic blues song, Lavelle White and Sarah Brown on vocals. There's been some new thoughts on Stonehenge. This from Wiltshire, England. Controversial art critic Julian Spalding suggests that, quote, we've been looking at Stonehenge the wrong way from the Earth. He thinks that what we now see as the monument may have been the base for a giant circular wooden platform on which ceremonies were performed. As a great altar, Stonehenge would have supported hundreds of worshippers looking toward the sky. Quote, all the great raised altars of the past suggest that the people who built Stonehenge would never have performed celestial ceremonies on the lowly earth. That would have been unimaginably insulting to the immortal beings, for it would have brought them down from heaven to bite the dust and tread in the dung. Spalding told The Guardian. Archaeologists have reacted to this idea with some skepticism. Quote, he could be right, but I know of no evidence to support it. That was Sir Barry Cunliffe, an emeritus professor of European archaeology at Oxford University. So, did Stonehenge have a dance floor? You decide. This is KDRT in Davis.

0: Yeah, Johnny, what's happening, man?
1: What's going on, man?
2: Oh, man, it's all right.
1: Tell me something, Albert. Whatever happened to Hop Wilson, man?
2: Well, Hop left us, man.
1: He did. He sure used to play that guitar over at the Red Lily Q.
2: Yeah, he would lay that steel in his lap. He was getting down, man.
1: I used to like the way he said it.

KDRT in Davis, California. There's some blues for you. Help get you on down the road. Started out that set there with a song from Gus Forsythe, playing harmonica there and doing some interesting vocals into his harmonica mic. You're Still Here. And sad tale of woe there. He's in love, but he hates her. Followed that up with classic Black Cat Bone. And that song there was being performed by Albert Collins and Johnny Copeland. And finished up with A.C. Reed and Stevie Ray Vaughan on the song These Blues Is Killing Me. Listening to live tracks here in Davis, California. If you ever want to go out and get some blues music and maybe you're not real familiar with the genre, things like that, you can always go ahead and check out some of the offerings from a couple of the labels that specialize in going back in time and compiling, well, whether it's blues or R&B or whatever you want to call it. Alligator Records is one that comes to mind. So you can kind of sometimes save yourself a few bucks and find artists, various artists on some of those compilation CDs or LPs, and then pick out what you like and what you don't, and then go from there. Well, as promised, as I exhort people at the beginning of my show quite often, get your lava lamp lit. So now is a segment on the history of the lava lamp, and I hope all my listeners out there that have lava lamps have had them lit for the duration. The lamp was invented by Edward Craven Walker, British accountant whose other claim to fame was making underwater nudist films. He was passing the time in a pub when he noticed a homemade egg timer crafted from a cocktail shaker filled with alien-looking liquids bubbling on a stovetop. Determined to perfect the design and to install a light bulb as the heat source, he settled on a bottle used for orange squash, quote, a revolting drink we had in England growing up, according to another person connected with all of this. Craven Walker's lamp paired two mutually insoluble liquids, one water-based, the other wax-based. The exact recipe is a proprietary secret, but a key ingredient is the solvent carbon tetrachloride, which adds weight to the otherwise buoyant wax. Craven Walker didn't envision the lamps as paragons of grooviness. Quote, they weren't marketed like that. They were almost staid. Indeed, an ad in a 1968 edition of the American Bar Association Journal touted the executive model mounted on a walnut base, alongside a ballpoint pen. As light fixtures go, the lamps are peculiar in that they don't cast much light. Now, they appeal to people at ease in darkness, hear, rather than illumination. The purpose of lava lamps is to create mood, says a lighting design expert at the Pratt Institute in Brooklyn, New York, Stephen Horner. The fixture's dynamic interior, he says, harkens back to one of our most ancient forms of amusement, the flickering hearth. The lava lamp craze cooled by the late 1970s, but in 1989, there were only about 1,000 made per year. However, Austin Powers and all those movies fueled a nostalgia, and they warmed up again to the idea of lava lamps, and 800,000 of those bad boys were sold in 2000. And it gets a little trickier than that. The Chinese now have the rights to supply America with lava lamps, and they don't use carbon tetrachloride anymore, but you can still get them made
the old-fashioned way, I guess. If you go through customs, you can get them made out of Britain by a company called Mathmos, M-A-T-H-M-O-S. And there's more that could go into about lava lamps, but just think about it. There has to be some mystery to the darn things. This is KDRT in Davis, California.

Achilles wheel at Auburn. November 2011, with the song Listen to Your Heart. Before that, we had the history of the lava lamp. Little post note on the history of the lava lamp. Don't do like this man from Kent, Washington, in 2004. Supposedly, he was killed while attempting to heat up a lava lamp on a kitchen stove while closely observing it from only a few feet away. The heat from the stove built up pressure in the lamp until it exploded, and a shard pierced his heart, causing fatal injuries. The circumstances of his death were reenacted in a 2006 episode of the popular science television series MythBusters. And the show found that even if the glass didn't get ya, the resulting spray of hot liquid from the lamp could cause severe burns to anyone nearby. And safety instructions clearly state lava lamps should not be heated by any source other than the specifically rated bulbs and purpose-designed bases that are provided. So don't do that. No matter what condition you're in. While we're on the subject of lamps, this recently came out in Science News from Jerusalem. Anti-antiquities theft inspectors spotted an oil lamp on top of a pile of dirt while on patrol at Horbat Siv, a Roman Byzantine site in central Israel. Turned out the lamp had been brought to the surface by a porcupine digging a burrow. Further investigation revealed that the relentless digger had uncovered other ancient objects as well. Quote, "It often happens that porcupines dig their burrows at the site of archaeological digs. He skillfully throws the dirt aside and with it whatever archaeological findings are in his path." The Israeli Antiquities Authority Anti-Theft Unit calls on all porcupines to avoid digging burrows at archaeological sites and warns that digging at an archaeological site without a license is a criminal offense. Imagine he had a little bit of a tongue-in-cheek. And finally, in other science news, the world's oldest pretzel has been found in Bavaria. 18th century baked goods that were apparently thrown away because they were burnt have been discovered in eastern Bavaria. The remains of a pretzel, a roll, and a croissant, all dating some 250 years, were found at a site where the remains of a wooden house thought to be 1,200 years old had also been unearthed. This discovery is really extraordinary because it depicts a snippet of everyday life, said the mayor of Regensburg. Pretzels were first made in monasteries during the Middle Ages, and originally their form was intended to represent the crossed arms of a monk. Who knew? The pretzel's simple recipe, water and flour, meant it could be eaten during Lent, when Christians were forbidden to eat dairy products or eggs. Pretzels are now often eaten in southern Germany for breakfast with white sausage and sweet mustard. World's oldest pretzel.

coming up. A little bit of Dave Alvin and the Guilty Ones from a July 4th, 2012 concert that they gave here at Community Park in Davis, California, and the song Harlan County Line. Thanks, Mayor Joe.

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And she's still living across the Harlan County line. When we first met, we were both living on our own, trying to get by, tired of being alone. And for a moment, I thought she was mine. Cause she had a voice I just wanted to believe. She said her mother was full-blood Cherokee and her daddy, well, he was a good union man way down in the mine. Fighting the good fight across the Harlan County line.

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She said there was trouble she had to handle back home. But she gave me a number and she said, call anytime. If I ever made it cross the Harlan County line.

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So I'll just say a little prayer that she's doing fine. It's another morning, another motel bed, and another city's waiting up ahead. And I got another small memory to leave behind. Somewhere across the Harlan County line. Across the Harlan County line.

0: you very much.
1: Dave Alvin and the Guilty Ones from July 4th, 2012, here in Davis, California at Community Park, right before the fireworks. Harlan County Line. I want to thank Gabe Lewin. He's been a good supporter for KDRT throughout the years. He was doing sound that evening, as he does sound quite a bit whenever there's good shows turning up here in Davis and other places like Auburn. He was down there at the Odd Fellows Hall last April 25th when we put on a benefit concert to do some fundraising for the station, kind of kick off that whole thing. So, Gabe, if you're out there listening in, I want to say thank you very much from all of us down here at Davis Media Access and KDRT. Also, big thanks to all the volunteers from the radio station and

Von Der Zeo on drums and Scotty Perwowski on bass. I want to thank everybody for tuning in and listening tonight, and I want to thank everybody in advance for all the wonderful support you're going to give us for KDRT here in Davis. Peace.

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Well, there is a brand new album out from Jovan Webb. The album is called Drifter. That was mine someday. And it's on a record label that I am so glad to see resurrected. Blind Pig Records is in business again. And very happy to see the kind of quality that they're signing to the label here. Jovan Webb, really, really stellar debut album. And he's got some seasoning. I'm not going to get into it. You know, it's a curse and a blessing to be a contestant on a talent show, a national talent show. I think he was on America's Got Talent. And you know, while on the one hand, that's great, lots of recognition. On the other hand, then you also kind of have that diminished sort of sense of your, you know, street cred, essentially. But the guy's got it for sure. You know, in terms of the music, really just an outstanding album. I'm going to play a couple of tunes from it. Tell you, you are riding on the Big Blue Train, the Blue Light Central. I'm Mark Drenick, and I'm very glad to have you guys aboard.

You know, sets like that, that's the reason that we get together every week, every time you guys get on the train. This is the kind of set that we like to hear. So it's nice when one of those happens. We heard from the very top, Jovan Webb from The Drifter, brand new album, We Gone Wrong, doing his best Little Richard there. We heard Little Richard, True Fine Mama, a song you don't hear very often when you're listening to, like, the greatest hits, for instance, of Little Richard. That one pulled from the Specialty Story collection. We heard I Saw Her Standing There, Little Richard, with Jerry Lee Lewis from Last Man Standing, Jerry Lee Lewis's album, and the Beatles' I Saw Her Standing There, and the Beatles' Twist and Shout cover of the tune from Please Please Me, and then Twist City, Rod Piazza, and the Mighty Flyers from Beyond the Source. You are riding on the Big Blue Train, the Blue Light Central. I'm Mark Drenick, and I really kind of like where we are right now, so I'm just going to continue the exploration of these tracks.

0: again.
1: So on the next train set. Train
0: you can you look for my clothes home.
1: Yeah. All the way back to Memphis.
0: All the way to Rosemont.
1: Hey!
0: On the next train south.
1: The first one.
0: You can

Well, that was Mr. B.B. King and Mr. Bobby Blue Bland together with Going Down Slow. We started off with another from Jovan Webb's brand new album, Drifter. And I'm actually going to get to one more before we're done here. We heard Drunk on Your Love. And then Love Moves Slow, Any 9 Volt, from the new album, Saratoga. Janiva Magnus, going back a little ways for Real Slow off the Love Wins Again album, and then Take Your Time from Lynn White, Going Down Slow. Bobby Blue Bland, and you are riding on the big blue train, the Blue Light Central. I'm Mark Drenick. We got time for one more set before we head up to the platform and let you guys off this train. But as I said, I want to start this set off with one more from Jovan Webb's brand new album, Drifter. Check this out.

I tell you, I love that lady. I really do. Crystal Shawanda from the album Voodoo Woman and her outstanding cover of Ball and Chain. We heard at the very top of the set Blues for a Reason from Jovan Webb. The album's called Drifter. We heard Blues Prisoner from Tommy Castro. From Tommy Castro Presents, A Blues Man Came to Town. Really strong album. And as I said, wrapping up with Ball and Chain from Crystal Shawanda. And you've been riding on the big blue train, the Blue Light Central. Very glad that you joined us again. And I'll invite you to join us next time when our blues train will roll again. Till then, for the Catfish Woman, Railroad Tie, the Maxell Kid, and the rest of the crew, I'm Mark Drenick.

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2: 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I'm your driver, DJ K, and this week we've gone south, seeking sunshine in Brazil. First up, Saulo Duarte and Undaji.

coming to you from the studios of KPSQ-LP in downtown Fayetteville, Arkansas. You're in the Afrosonic Taxi with your driver, DJ K. We just heard two more groups from Brazil, Sandália de Prata, and before that, Banda Black Rio. With over 50% of their population of African descent, much of the music of Brazil has been shaped by the diaspora. Here's a group that combines their West African roots with the big band jazz of America, Orquestra Afrobrasia.

Rajay of Brazil, and the Soul Jazz Orchestra of Canada, who sing about the contrast between beach tourist resorts and the surrounding poverty of the locals. You're in the Afrosonic Taxi. Next, a group anchored by Austin-based Adrian Quesada, with Argentinian singer Natalia Clavier and Tita Lima of Brazil. Here are the Echocentrics.

out of Brazil, the Nomagia Castra. And before that, the Congolese American Ricardo Lembo and his band Maquina Loca. And the Dutch group Zuko 103 with Brazilian singer Lilian Vieira. You're in the Afrosonic Taxi, and today we're seeking sunshine. Let's head back to Brazil with Baiana System.

The New York City band that connects New Orleans to northeastern Brazil, Nation Beat, and a Mista Savona mix of Chico Cesar. We also heard the Brazilian singer, songwriter, and actor Zujoish. You've been riding in the Afrosonic Taxi, where we break down borders with music and give you a soundtrack to move with light through troubling times. Until next time, may sunshine peek through on your cloudy days. And as always, be sure to stay in community with Community Radio. Now, Carla Da Silva will take us home.

If cleanliness is next to godliness, I'm down with the devil at KDRT LP, Davis, California.

Welcome. This is Dr. Michio Kaku, Professor of Theoretical Physics at the City College and the Graduate Center of the City University of New York, and this is Exploration. Every week on Exploration, we discuss the fascinating world of science and its impact on society. And today we have two very special guests who will talk about some of the origins of the human race and where are we going if one day we can control the aging process. Our first special guest is Dr. William Calvin, and he's the author of a new book called A Brief History of the Mind. That's right, we're now going to go back millions of years into the past when we weren't that intelligent, and then the question is, what was the spark? What was the spark that set us on this long journey to master the environment, to be able to manipulate objects around us, in other words, to become intelligent? Why did we separate from the rest of the apes? Some people think that perhaps a pivotal moment took place perhaps 6 million years ago in Africa. But what was it? Was it climate change? Was it somehow a mutation in our genes? What was it that set us off into this journey to become masters of our fate? And then our second special guest is Dr. Jay Olshansky, and he's going to talk to us about the aging process. No, we're not going to talk about hocus pocus and all the kinds of Madison Avenue advertisement you get when you walk into the drugstore stating that you can reverse all the wrinkles on your face. No, we're talking about the science, the genetics behind the aging process. Did you know that we now know what aging basically is? We didn't really know what aging even was 10, 15 years ago, but now we're converging on the idea that the aging process is basically the process of the accumulation of errors, errors at the genetic level, errors at the cellular level. And over time, as these errors build up, cells become sluggish. They don't work as well as they used to. They begin to sag. They begin to malfunction. In other words, we get old. And then the question is, do we really have to die? One day, with genetic engineering, it may be possible to stop, and who knows, maybe even reverse the aging process. And these are some of the things we'll talk to our special guest about. So once again, our first special guest, we'll talk about the origin of the human race. William Calvin is the author of the book, A Brief History of the Mind. And then our second special guest is Dr. Jay Olshansky, who will talk to about not the hocus pocus and all the superstition, but the real science, the science behind understanding the aging process and what can be done, who knows, sometimes in the future when we have an understanding of the genetics behind the aging process and we're able to not only to slow it down, but perhaps even reverse the aging process.

0: And now I'd like to introduce our special guest for today. He's Professor William Calvin. He's professor at the University of Washington in Seattle, and he's the author of a book called A Brief History of the Mind. He's an expert in the origins of humanity, and so we'll go back. We'll go back 6 to 7 million years when we first separated from the apes and begin the process of trying to figure out how is it that humans became humans? How is it that humans accumulated a large brain? How did we gain the capability of being able to split the atom and explore the universe? So once again, our special guest today is Professor William Calvin of the University of Washington in Seattle. And the topic of today is A Brief History of the Mind. The first question for you is, how did you, as a scientist, first get interested in science?
1: Well, that's interesting, because I wasn't a particularly good student in high school, and I certainly didn't get interested in science then, though I took the courses. I just didn't have very good teachers. But when I got to college, all of a sudden, you know, I had good professors, and it was more interesting than anything else I'd ever done. I basically gave up all of my previous interests in photography and journalism and even sports. I'd been the sports editor of my school paper in high school. But I really gave all those things up because science was so interesting. And that's an answer I suspect that applies to a lot of people.
0: Okay, but why anthropology? Why brain studies? Why the study of primates? How'd you get steered into that direction?
1: Via humans, actually. That's a late interest. And it really occurred because I had a colleague in the neurosurgery department who was working on the physiology of language cortex. And because I was assisting him in some other projects, I learned quite a lot about his subject. And it led me into the question of how did the brain get reorganized? It's not really a question of enlargement. It's a question of, you know, the whole tip of the temporal lobe is now doing something different than it does in monkeys. And the whole question of how did that evolve in human evolution was what led me into the rest of human evolution.
0: Okay. Well, let's get into the meat of your book, A Brief History of the Mind. Your book is chronological, and you start going back 6, 7, 8 million years ago when certain conditions in Africa were met, and we, our ancestors, separated from the apes, in particular, a chimpanzee-like creature. Could you elaborate what happened? Why did we separate to begin the long journey to become Homo sapiens?
1: Well, you have to start with what the apes are capable of. The chimpanzees are the ones that we know the most about. And they can exist in savanna, woodland-type settings. Most of them live in forests, but in, say, Senegal, you find them in more open territory. And that's what I imagine our ancestors as being in, because a lot more woodland and savanna was beginning to develop in Africa about 7 million years ago. I mean, that's when animals like the Cape buffalo, you know, first appear on the scene. And all of the antelope in Africa that were evolving in this period. So there's a lot of grass around and a lot of meat on the hoof. And eventually our ancestors, you know, learned how to, you know, hunt reliably. But the transition to that is what's fascinated anthropologists for a long time.
0: Now, speaking about that, some people conjecture that it was the upright posture. That was the first glimmers of our separation from the apes. Could you elaborate?
1: Well, the upright posture and sort of the rearrangement of where the spinal cord comes into the head is first seen back around the 6, 7 million year territory. And that's some of the best evidence for upright posture, sort of a rebalancing of the head on top of the spinal cord. that presumably is because our ancestors were getting out of the trees and out into a bipedal kind of setting. And what whether that was running in our present notion of running long distances is probably not the answer. Their feet just were not rearranged until much later. But it's thought that what they were doing is they were still nesting at night in trees the way the chimpanzees do, and certainly running up a tree for protection if they got chased. But they were coming down out of it and making a living in the woodland and savanna kinds of settings. Mostly woodland, because you got to keep the trees close. But you need upright posture if you're going to scavenge and run away, you know, with you know, at least a piece of meat, and have the other animals stay there and consume the carcass rather than chase you. So upright posture for both carrying, you know, away stuff, and for also keeping your head up above the grass so you can see that you're not walking into a, another lion coming. Both of those things are part of the rationale for why you get upright posture.
0: Now, if we begin to leave the forest and move into the open grasslands and assume an upright posture, what about our thumb? Thumbs, we know, primates use thumbs for, among other things, swinging in trees. So was the thumb, therefore, maladapted for the forest, but very adapted for a new purpose in the savannas?
1: Well, for swinging from trees, you actually want a small thumb that will stay out of the way.
0: Mm-hmm.
1: So it's really much more a matter of hanging by the other four fingers. The kind of power grip that you associate with the thumb is not a big part of this. It is a big part of holding onto rocks and bashing them together to get a sharp edge. But I really, you know, the evidence really isn't in on the thumb yet, the way it is on upright posture.
0: Okay, so now we're in the grasslands. It is now, again, 6-7 million years ago.
1: Well,
0: but things begin to change. Yeah. Why?
1: Well, first of all, you have a long period where nothing much seems to happen. That is to say, the climate is producing more and more woodland, because basically instead of having a carpet of trees in Africa, you're going to a lot of patches in between groups of trees. And woodland tends to appear around the edges of the forests as a transition. And so because everything was becoming patchy, woodland was really the growth environment. If you could make a living in woodland, there was more of it being produced every year. So that's one of the things that's going on all through this period. Actually, getting out onto savanna with its implication of a tree every mile or so is probably something that occurs around 1.8 million with Homo erectus. It's just not that clear they were in savanna settings until then.
0: Okay, so what gradually led to the enlargement of the brain? The brain did not suddenly appear in full-fledged form. It grew very slowly, but why?
1: Well, no one knows is the short answer. Everybody assumes it has something to do with living a more complicated life and needing more brain to do it. But, you know, if you do comparative studies with other animals, things like that, you just don't find good examples the way that you'd like to. It's true that, say, the ravens amongst the birds tend to have somewhat bigger brains. But it's not a consistent sort of thing. Grazing animals have smaller brains per unit body weight than do their predators. But it's all sort of small stuff like this. It doesn't say a thing about a threefold enlargement in only 2.5 million years, which produces about four times more neocortex. So that's the question. That's the one I'm saying nobody really has a satisfactory answer for.
0: Well, if for people who saw the movie 2001, there's that famous scene where a chimpanzee-like creature grabs a piece of bone, lifts it up, smashes other bones, and then the bone becomes a space station in outer space. Very famous scene. Is there any scientific basis to that, that it was tool-making that required a larger brain because we were maladapted for life in the savannas?
1: Well, that, again, is a common assumption. And the problem with it is that archaeologists have been hard at work on the tool-making record the last 2.5 million years. And it's not a record of study progress. For example, you get the first tools back at about 2.7 million, and they're basically rocks with sharp edges because, you know, there's some rocks that are better for chipping away like this than others. They are somewhat economical, and they will hit a rock instead of just once to get a sharp edge. They may hit a second time to get two before they go off and use it. But the initial tool-making styles, so-called Dolwan styles, are not sort of like a set of silverware with very distinct styles. They're just characterized by a sharp edge and a good grip. And, there's lots of shapes that will satisfy. That went on for 1 million years with no particular improvements. At the same time, the brain was enlarging quite steadily during that time.
0: Okay, well, there is a theory that says that, in some sense, man did not make tools. Tools made man, in the sense that in order to survive, increase your evolutionary survival value in the forest, in the savannas, you had to create tools, and that forced large brains to coordinate those tools, or else you didn't survive to perpetuate your species into the next generation. What are your thoughts?
1: What this meta-analysis that I was just quoting to you says is not a very good explanation. That is to say, yes, you may have had to get over a threshold, but why does brain size keep increasing when tool-making doesn't change its complexity for 1 million years? And does this twice in our evolutionary history. I mean, it's just a story that is not one of constant improvement.
0: And what is your theory? You have any speculations as to what you think caused the large brain to slowly get larger and larger over millions and millions of years?
1: Well, I don't have a theory that, is widely accepted. I mean, nobody's, this is all still quite an unsettled question. I'm driven to look at it as the brain size increase secondary to something else in development that just incidentally produces a larger brain. For example, if you've got to reorganize the brain, particularly that temporal lobe that I mentioned before, it may be that an easy way to do that is to do the reorganization in a slightly larger brain. I mean, it's sort of like if you're going to rearrange your, all the rooms in your house or something, it's nice to have a little surge space someplace to store stuff in while you're moving. And so the reorganization just worked better in brains that were a little bit larger.
0: Okay.
1: So that within a given generation, those that had somewhat larger brains would be the ones that more easily grew up with a reorganized brain.
0: Okay, now
1: in this view, the size isn't the main thing, it's the reorganization. And it might be that we could even downsize to chimpanzee-sized brains as long as we kept the reorganization, and we might still be as smart.
0: Okay, now let's talk about 100,000 and 60,000 years ago. Most textbooks say that about 100,000 years ago, plus or minus, modern humans, that is, humans that look like us, are erect spinal cord, our structure. They say that if you give them a shave, a three-piece suit, and put them on Wall Street, they would look pretty much indistinguishable from all the other barbarians on Wall Street.
1: Right.
0: However, you take a slightly different spin on this, and you say that, well, where's the evidence that they were modern and could cite poetry and create all sorts of advanced tools? What are your thoughts about what happened now 60 to 100,000 years ago?
1: Well, the context, it's we're Homo sapiens, our species, by about, it's now 200,000 years ago. That is to say, in Africa, you're seeing evidence of our species, back around 200,000 years ago. Now, their behavior hadn't changed very much. It's very unclear what the transition, was about. But in terms of any sort of study, change in complexity of life, it's pretty slow going until about 100,000 years ago. And then by about 50,000, and all these are plus or minus 20,000, by about 50,000, you're starting to see widespread evidence of creativity. That is to say, they're making lots of new things. And that's certainly not the case, earlier. You're beginning to get evidence of substantial long-distance trading. And, trading involves doing some planning. That is to say, that you're going to have a market for your goods when you get there, and you've got something desirable to bring home. The evidence for higher intellectual function having taken a substantial, advance is all over, the archaeological record. And that's when a lot of people assume that something like syntax must have come in, too, as it's part of higher intellectual function that enables you to not just have, two words put together to make a simple sentence, but being able to make one of these long, involved sentences.
0: So you would put language and the ability to manipulate and join and splice together more than just one thought into one sentence as sort of the core of what caused the Big Bang roughly 60,000 years ago?
1: Yeah. Basically, I think that you have this. Big Bang is sort of a popular term for what John Pfeiffer called the creative explosion, which is a much more descriptive term of what it's about. It's about creativity and tool making, creative planning, other things. It shows up best, of course, in the art, where you even get perspective, fairly early on in cave painting. It goes back 37,000 years at least. So just within the middle of that, period, 70,000 down to 35,000, there's just all sorts of evidence of something really new is happening.
0: Mm-hmm.
1: They're leading much more complex lives. It has evidence in it of much more sophisticated thought processes.
0: Okay. Now,
1: whether that's driven by syntax or whether syntax is another one of those things that you get through secondary use of mental machinery for something else, that's open.
0: Okay. Now, you also mentioned in your book Ice Ages. Ice Ages is one of the principal drivers of human evolution. Could you elaborate on that idea?
1: Well, in general, climate change is one of the things that speeds up evolution. It just provides a more unsettled environment that where new niches can develop, that variants on species can fill and become a new species. So human evolution is going to be another example of that, but all you can really say is that it speeds up what might be there to happen otherwise. Personally, I think that the main thing going is not a slow, steady change in the environment, but that there were pretty rapid things going on. I mean, ice ages, take 100,000 years, and that's pretty slow. I mean, nobody knows it's happening. But sprinkled in amongst all that are a lot of brief, quick changes in the environment that everybody would have noticed. I mean, for example, they would cause widespread drought and lots of fire. And after the fire comes a lot of grass growing in places where it was brush or forest before. And the grazing animals have a boom time. They start doubling and tripling their population, take advantage of all the new grass that came after one of these drought-induced fires. So if if our ancestors were hunting by that time, they were predators on grazing animals. They, again, had a big opportunity. It was a big boom time after one of these big downsizings due to drought.
0: Okay.
1: What I tend to think is that the natural selection that was operating here was not on having the right stuff to survive downsizing. And, you know, I think it was so quick that whether you lived or died was mostly a matter of luck rather than having the right stuff. But in the aftermath of that, where you get this big boom time in grass, I think that it would very much have mattered whether you were a good enough hunter to make a steady living off of it, and therefore could venture out of woodlands and into grasslands much more permanently. But
0: now,
1: certainly in the sort of the 50-year aftermath of one of these abrupt cooling and drought and windy and dusty climate changes.
0: Okay, now also your book mentions the Neanderthal. We coexisted with the Neanderthal in Europe for thousands of years. So where does the Neanderthal fit into this?
1: Neanderthal is sort of a specialized European, mostly, although it spreads into Asia periodically, European species that's adapted for colder climate, though they did not live in northern Europe. That was apparently too much for them. But they were clearly hunters. But it doesn't, the way it appears is that they had a method of hunting that caused them a lot of injuries. I mean, as they Neanderthal bones often have healed fractures. And so the thought is that they probably didn't have the most sophisticated hunting techniques that allow you to stand at a distance and throw something. They were getting up close with their spears and such and taking a lot of injuries as a result. There's not particularly good evidence for them having any sophisticated language. They probably, like our ancestors about 200,000 years ago, had simple language like a two-year-old's, as say they had words. They could put them together into making short sentences, but they couldn't engage in the complicated thought that goes along with long sentences.
0: Now, the Neanderthals, I take it, did not have this big bang that we had that allowed
1: right.
0: us to create complex sentences, manipulate more than just one thought at a time, and plan and strategize, right?
1: They clearly were capable of making more sophisticated tools. As to say, when our Homo sapiens ancestors moved into the neighborhood, the Neanderthals picked up on their techniques and began producing, you know, similar kinds of things. So they may not have been as inventive, or if they were inventive, it kept dying out all the time. Certainly, they didn't have an intellectual big bang, perhaps, you know, because the climate really, you know, wiped them out. They were a European species, and Europe in that period when they died out was getting colder and colder. The glaciers were taking over more and more of their territory. And a lot of species got sort of pushed south into the Mediterranean and went extinct. And it may be that Neanderthals are another example of that.

And that's it for the first part of Exploration. Once again, our special guest has been Dr. William Calvin, author of the book, A Brief History of the Mind. And if you want a copy of today's program, call the Pacifica Program Service at 1-800-735-0230. That's 1-800-735-0230 for a copy of today's program. And be sure to dial into my website. It's www.mkaku.org. www.mkaku.org. And you can find out all about my latest book, Physics of the Impossible, and the commentaries that I do for the Science Channel. So stay tuned now for the second half of Exploration as we talk about the aging process and whether or not one day we might be able to reverse it.

Welcome. This is Dr. Michio Kaku, Professor of Theoretical Physics at the City College and the Graduate Center of the City University of New York, and this is the second half of Exploration. In the first half of Exploration, we talked about the evolution of the mind. This is, of course, the 150th anniversary of the publication of Charles Darwin's Origin of Species, and the mind itself is a byproduct of evolution, says William Calvin in his book, A Brief History of the Mind. Well, in the second half of Exploration, we're going to talk about whether or not we can cheat evolution and perhaps extend the human lifespan. Some people think that the human lifespan is programmed into us genetically. If so, then perhaps we can tinker with it and use genetic engineering to lengthen the human lifespan. So in the second half of Exploration, we're going to bring on Dr. Jay Olshansky, one of the nation's leading experts on genetic engineering and the aging process, and he's the co-author of a book called The Quest for Immortality. So once again, in the second half of Exploration, we're going to talk about the aging process, what we know about it, and what we might one day be able to do about it.

0: And now I'd like to bring on our special guest for today. We're very delighted to have with us Professor S.J. Olshansky. He's a professor in the School of Public Health at the University of Illinois at Chicago, and he's also a research institute at the Center on Aging at the University of Chicago. Well, if you've been to the drugstore, you've probably been hit with all these advertising saying that you can retard the aging process, even roll back the hands of time, live longer, they say. But what about the truth? The truth about human growth hormone, antioxidants, massive doses of vitamins and minerals and herbs and supplements? What about the hardcore truth and scientific verification of these claims? And also, what about genetics? We seem to be teasing apart many of the genes that influence the aging process. So once again, we're going to bring on our special guest today, Professor J. Olshansky, and he's the co-author of a book called The Quest for Immortality. So that's the subject of today's discussion, immortality. Now, I understand that today you and other prominent scientists have issued a policy statement, a recommendation of sorts that could have serious and beneficial economic benefits. Could you elaborate?
1: Yes. This is based on an article we published in The Scientist back in March of this year with Rich Miller from the University of Michigan, Dan Perry from the Alliance for Aging Research, and Bob Butler from the International Longevity Center in New York. And we basically suggested that the time has arrived for societies, not just the United States, but really all nations, to begin investing in an effort to slow the biological process of aging in people. And the logic and the rationale is fairly straightforward. Basically, what we're suggesting is that even a small deceleration or slowdown in the rate of biological aging of just a few years would actually yield huge economic and health benefits. I mean, think of it this way. The way the NIH is currently set up is essentially to deal with one disease at a time, independent of all others. But if you can find a way to slow down the biological process of aging, you would essentially postpone everything that is negative associated with growing older into later and later ages. It would be as if you achieved a major discovery for every major fatal and non-fatal disease if you could find a way to slow aging. So we're calling on Congress to begin investing in a concerted effort to slow the biological process of aging in people.
0: Yes, in fact, the social benefits could be astronomical, especially as you look at the baby boomers that are hitting 60 and will eventually increase medical costs tremendously in this country.
1: Yes. I mean, the prevalence of conditions of frailty and disability will rise dramatically in the coming decades with the aging of the baby boom cohort. So slowing that process even a little bit would actually enable people to be healthier longer, contribute to the economy longer. They would just everything positive associated with aging. There are positive things associated with aging. Would be extended. So it would be an extraordinarily important event for national economies, for public health. The time has arrived, I think. And not only has the time arrived, but the science is approaching the level at which I think we're beginning to gain enough understanding that we think we can do this in humans. We know we can do it in other animals. We think we can do this in humans.
0: Okay, now let's get back to Earth and talk about hokum, snake oil, and real science. If you visit the drugstore, you realize that there are whole shelves full of herbs and remedies and vitamins, making all sorts of promises about retarding the aging process, reversing the years. So let's now talk about the science, that is, what is known experimentally. Let's start with the internet, where we have lots of advertisements for human growth hormone. Now, in some sense, are the people of America being used as guinea pigs for this gigantic experiment on human growth hormone, or what are your thoughts?
1: Well, people are using themselves as guinea pigs. It's absolutely remarkable that, you can go on the internet and find every conceivable nutritional supplement and hormone, including growth hormone, with people with no expertise in the field claiming that it can slow, stop, or reverse the biological process of aging. people believe this. They spend enormous sums of money. They order this stuff over the internet. They inject themselves with it or take these pills. And there isn't a shred of evidence that it'll make you live any longer. There actually is some evidence, some suggestive evidence, that some of these substances, including growth hormone, have the potential to actually shorten your life. So it's remarkable that people are conducting a biological experiment on themselves. It doesn't mean that there isn't value necessarily to some nutritional supplements, particularly for people who are deficient in certain vitamins and minerals. There's no question that there is a benefit for those individuals. But if your diet is so bad that you're deficient in some major vitamin or mineral or something, these vitamin supplements aren't going to make up the difference. It simply isn't going to work. And there's no evidence that it actually extends life.
0: And what about the side effects of human growth hormones? Some people think maybe cancer or other kinds of diseases associated with accelerating metabolism. It's like a sports car. If you were to accelerate a sports car, you throw off a few gears here and there. And that, of course, means cancer, because cancer, in some sense, is genetic errors. But what are your thoughts about side effects of human growth hormone?
1: Well, first of all, it has been demonstrated that there are some benefits, believe it or not, associated with growth hormone, including increased muscle mass and reduction in the rate of bone loss and improved skin elasticity. So you can't deny the fact that there have been benefits associated with it. But accompanying those benefits have been risks, including carpal tunnel syndrome, increased risk of diabetes. There is suggestive evidence that it might increase the risk of cancer. The fact is that it hasn't been properly studied yet using clinical trials in humans. And so before those clinical trials are in, before we know what the results are, it's really premature to be using these kinds of substances. And again, once again, with the case of growth hormone, there isn't any evidence that it extends life.
0: Okay, now moving on, when you go to the drugstore, you see these advertisements for mega vitamins. Some claim that it retards the oxidation process. Other people cite certain studies which show that if you ingest certain diets rich in vitamins, it seems to be good for you. But what about the pure form of vitamins that you buy in the drugstore?
1: Well, once again, the nutritional supplement industry is really working hard to convince us that aging is somehow caused by either the loss of some hormone or the lack of nutritional supplements of one kind or another, and they're perfectly willing to sell you everything that they can to try to convince you that you can somehow influence this process. And it's based in part on science, where it's suggested that that aging is influenced by oxidation, and this oxidation process can be slowed down in theory with the ingestion of certain nutritional supplements that have antioxidative effects. But there isn't any empirical evidence that demonstrates that these substances actually extend duration of life. So once again, it's the same scenario where people are selling something with exaggerated claims, with a profit motive in mind, and people are buying it up like crazy.
0: And what about herbs? Some people say that maybe pure vitamins that are refined by the chemical companies may not simulate vitamins in the natural forms. So what about taking herbal medicines? What is known or not known about herbs?
1: Now, honestly, I don't know that much about herbs and herbal medicines to comment on that. But what I can tell you is that there's plenty of evidence that eating more fruits and vegetables and can certainly lower your risk of a wide variety of diseases and disorders. And, of course, those in the supplement industry are suggesting that contained within those fruits and vegetables there are certain substances that they can concentrate in a pill and give to you in a larger form, you know, under the assumption that more is better. Well, there is where the evidence is lacking. The evidence is there that eating more fruits and vegetables is good for you. The evidence is lacking that the nutritional supplements containing the vitamins that they think are causing the beneficial effect, the evidence there is lacking that will have any significant effect.
0: Okay, now moving on, let's talk about something that actually does work. I think All scientists would say unanimously that there is one and only one proven way, in the animal kingdom anyway, of actually increasing the lifespan of animals. We don't know whether it works for humans yet. But let's talk about caloric restriction. First of all, what is it, and what tests have been done?
1: Well, you're right. This is the one intervention that's been demonstrated repeatedly to extend duration of life on a wide variety of species. It's basically reducing your caloric intake. It can, you know, vary. The percentage can vary from anywhere from 10 to 30% below maintenance levels. So it would depend on what your current height and weight is. But, you know, if your normal caloric intake is 2,000 calories to maintain your weight, you might be reducing it down to 1,500 calories. And no one exactly knows why it works or how it works, the underlying mechanism, but there is consistent research suggesting that it extends duration of life. Now, the question is, how does it do so? Does it extend duration of life by slowing the biological process of aging? Some people believe that to be the case. Others suggest that it actually extends duration of life by reducing the risk of a wide variety of diseases and disorders, which is not the same as slowing the biological process of aging. Remember, if you reduce the risk of heart disease, cancer, and stroke, however you do that, through exercise or diet, the aging process marches on. It's uninfluenced by that. But if indeed you're slowing down the biological process of aging, then everything negative associated with it is dragged to later ages. It's postponed to later ages. And that would actually be a wonderful thing if caloric restriction was the mechanism that actually worked. Now, don't expect, by the way, that people are going to be living longer by dramatically reducing their caloric intake. What the scientists are looking for is the underlying mechanism to find a way to mimic that process without actually reducing your caloric intake. It should be obvious, by the way, that in the United States and elsewhere, we're doing the exact opposite. We are increasing our caloric intake. We are growing more obese at a more rapid pace than we ever have in the past. So this research is particularly important and is interesting for a wide variety of reasons.
0: Okay. Now, caloric restriction works on yeast cells, spiders, insects, mice, and now for the first time, we're getting the first preliminary evidence from primate studies done in Bethesda, Maryland. So can you tell us a little bit about some of those experiments? Because primates, of course, are closer to us. And perhaps it may work on organisms as complex as us. But what are your thoughts?
1: Well, my guess is it probably will. I mean, the work of Richard Weinrich from Wisconsin and other researchers at NIH at Bethesda have, I think, demonstrated quite convincingly that reducing caloric intake can lower the risk of disease. Probably it will extend duration of life. We have to wait for these animals to live long enough to determine whether or not that's going to be one of the consequences. But there are a couple of problems here. In some of the earlier studies, you need to remember that the control animals that were used in the caloric restriction studies were fed ad libitum, meaning they had as much food as they wanted, which is sort of like us. And so whenever you reduce your caloric intake relative to eating as much as you want, what you are demonstrating is more the detrimental effect of a gluttonous lifestyle rather than the longevity-enhancing effect of caloric restriction. So you have to be careful on how you interpret that. Now, in more recent studies, the control animals are not fed ad libitum. They are fed really more of a maintenance diet. And you're not seeing quite the large differences in duration of life in these two populations when you do it that way. Nevertheless, you do see reductions in the risk of a wide variety of diseases and disorders, and we would all be better off if we reduced our caloric intake. Whether it would work in humans at the level that we see in these other species, I think, is highly questionable. And there's a real concern when, for example, you extend the duration of life of a fruit fly or a roundworm nematode by 3, 4, or 5-fold, it's real tempting for researchers to then multiply the human life expectancy by 3, 4, or 5, and suggest that the same effect, if it occurred in humans, would make us live hundreds and hundreds of years. My guess is we wouldn't see anywhere near that kind of increase in magnitude and duration of life in humans. But if we could, you know, live healthier longer for just, you know, an extra 5 or 10 years, that would be huge.
0: Okay, now I understand that the animals that have been studied seem to be a little bit lethargic because they have such a restricted diet. They have less cancerous tumors, less incidences of diseases associated with the aging process, but they also seem to lack an interest in the sex drive. That is all the things that make life worth living, joie de vivre. These animals seem to be pretty lethargic. Is that true?
1: Yeah, so I understand that there appears to be a price to pay. There appears to be lower fecundity, less interest in sex, and I think a difficult problem with controlling body temperature. These animals are cold. In fact, feel cold. And in fact, in the case of humans who are conducting this experiment on themselves, they're essentially reporting the same thing. So there is a price, at least for now, to be paid by adopting this calorically restricted diet, which is why, as I suggested earlier, reducing your caloric intake to these kinds of levels probably isn't the way it's going to work in humans. The way it's probably going to work in humans is that scientists will try to find some sort of mimetic, something that will fool the body into believing that it's calorically restricted to achieve the same effect without actually significantly reducing your caloric intake like that. And that's probably the way it will work, and it's extremely valuable and interesting research that needs to be aggressively pursued because there's such great potential there.
0: Okay, now let's leave the animal kingdom and talk strictly about humans. In your book, you mentioned the fact that the life expectancy for Americans at the beginning of the 20th century was not very long at all, less than 50 years of age. And yet there's been an increase into the 70s since then. Some people think it's sanitation. Other people think it's antibiotics and vaccines. But what are your thoughts about looking at the long-term life expectancy of humans going back to ancient days, through the Middle Ages, to the turn of the century, to present-day times?
1: Well, going back to ancient times, there's evidence to suggest that life expectancy, for example, during the time of the ancient Egyptians, was probably somewhere in the 20s. Nobody knows exactly where it was, but it's likely to have been in the 20s. We achieved a very small incremental increase over the millennia to the beginning of the 19th and 20th centuries, when life expectancy rose up to about between 45 and 50, in the United States anyway. And then you saw this quantum leap in life expectancy during the 20th century from 50 to close to 80. And that was largely attributable to dramatic reductions in early age mortality, infant, child, and maternal mortality, principally as a result of sanitation, public health, refrigeration, foods, and so forth. It's, the introduction of antibiotics occurred after most of the declines in the death rates occurred at younger ages and contributed relatively a small amount to the rise in life expectancy in the 20th century. Now, in the latter part of the 20th century, there have been notable reductions in death rates at middle and older ages, even from heart disease, from some forms of cancer. And so you see, two forces contributing during the 20th century, the early age mortality declines at the beginning and the later age mortality declines at the end, which explains, by the way, why the more recent increases in life expectancy have been smaller than the ones that occurred at the beginning of the 20th century. When you save children from dying, you add very rapidly to life expectancy. When you save middle-aged and older people from dying from fatal diseases, chronic fatal diseases, you add a relatively smaller amount.
0: Now, it turns out that Japanese women have some of the longest life expectancies on the planet Earth. It's almost approaching 90. So we're talking about 50% of Japanese women essentially getting into their late 80s and into their 90s. Some people say it's diet, a fish diet that's low in fat. But what are your thoughts about the demographics of different societies?
1: Well, first of all, for Japanese women, it's just above 85. It might be approaching 86. And, mm-hmm. and you have to realize that there's a huge difference between 85 and 90. It's not the same as between 50 and 55. And the reason is fairly straightforward. You know, to raise life expectancy up when you're at these very high levels is extremely difficult because you're pushing up against the basic biological process of aging itself. There's no question that subgroups of the population, such as those in Okinawa, Japan, for example, have much higher life expectancies. The actual force involved is not yet understood. It's not like we can, here in the U.S., adopt the lifestyle of the Japanese. I know some people have suggested this, including some friends of mine who study the Okinawa diet, suggested that you can somehow get Americans to live as long as the Okinawans by adopting this particular lifestyle. And there's no evidence to suggest that that would be the case unless, of course, we were all Japanese here in the United States, and that isn't the case. You know, there are genetic factors that are influencing the risk of death and duration of life, and those are things that we simply cannot control, at least not yet anyway. But there's no question that subgroups of the population do experience greater longevity than other subgroups, and that is a fascinating area to study, by the way, because it would appear as though there are genes that exist within the human genome that influence duration of life, and they may be more highly concentrated in some subgroups relative to others.
0: Okay, now let's talk about genes, because that's, of course, where most of the breakthroughs are being made in the last few years. Again, there's no fountain of youth. No one in the genetics area is claiming to have solved the aging process, but there's been lots of very interesting studies. First of all, there's something called progeria, a genetic disease that's been intensely studied in which children die of old age. They look like plucked chickens, and they die of heart attacks as teenagers. Could you elaborate on that very strange disease?
1: Well, it appears on the

0: something to yourself that will accelerate aging. I mean, you know, we do it all the time, quite frankly. And one of my the arguments that I've made for many years is that the only control we have over the duration of our life is to shorten it. And we exercise that control all the time when we adopt lifestyles that are, you know, where we expose ourselves to the sun, or we don't exercise, or we smoke cigarettes, or use drugs. These are the kinds of things that can make us die at much younger ages than would otherwise be the case. Clearly, with these children with progeria, there are genetic forces that are influencing this phenomenon, but it is not, or appears not to be, a case of accelerated aging.
1: Now let me ask you a key question. Is there an age gene or a collection of genes which control the aging process?
0: Well, this, to me, is one of the most fascinating lines of research in the field of aging today. Clearly, we have people who live past 100, they're called centenarians, and people who live past 110, they're called supercentenarians. There are many fewer of the latter. But they do exist, and these individuals somehow can make it out for 100 years or 110 years without heart disease or cancer, while the rest of us don't live that long. And three-quarters of the population will die from heart disease, cancer, or stroke. So clearly, these individuals possess genes that enable them to combat the things that kill the rest of us at younger ages. And so the research that's ongoing now by a number of scientists that study these older individuals, I think, holds great potential for understanding the basic genetics of duration of life. It's important to remember that the genes that these individuals have are not, I hesitate to call them longevity genes, only because they can't exist for the purpose of making us live longer. But these individuals may just be fortunate to possess these genes that somehow protect them from the things that kill the rest of us at younger ages.
1: And that concludes our interview with Jay Olshansky. He's one of the nation's leading experts on the aging process and the genetic basis of our genes. And he's the author of a book called The Quest for Immortality. However, I should point out to you that it's not going to be tomorrow. It's not going to be the day after tomorrow, but it may take years for us to understand the aging process genetically, as well as on the level of lifestyle, as well as the ability to grow organs of the body to replace diseased organs as they wear out. So a combination of therapies may eventually be involved. A, to reprogram our genes. B, to change our lifestyle. And C, eventually to replace diseased and aging organs as they wear out. So don't think this is going to happen anytime soon. However, there's nothing in the laws of biology to prevent us from extending the lifespan.

Well, I'm afraid that's it for Exploration. So join us every week when we discuss the fascinating world of science and its impact on society. This is Dr. Michio Kaku, and once again, our special guests have been Dr. William Calvin, speaking about A Brief History of the Mind, and Dr. Jay Olshansky, author of the book The Quest for Immortality. And if you want a copy of today's program, call the Pacifica Program Service at 1-800-735-0230. 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
1: in Davis, California.
2: I'm Dr. Anthony Lizerwitz, and this is Climate Connections.

0: Across much of the U.S., electricity costs are rising, but you may not know how those prices are determined or that you have a voice in the process. Tom Content is with the Citizens Utility Board of Wisconsin, a nonprofit that advocates for ratepayers. He says to raise rates, utility companies must submit a proposal to a state's Public Utility Commission.
1: They are in charge of what you're paying for electricity, natural gas, and sometimes water. They're in charge of mapping and setting a course for your state as to what the energy future looks like.
0: The commission evaluates the proposed rate hike and what's driving it, like fuel prices or investments in the grid. They may also examine how rising costs are distributed among residential, commercial, and industrial customers, and if the utility's proposed profit margins are reasonable. Most states have a consumer advocate division or a nonprofit like Content's to represent ratepayers during this process. But there are opportunities for ratepayers to weigh in too.
1: What we want to see is more people participate in these processes.
0: Content encourages people to attend public hearings and tell the commission what rate hikes will mean for their lives. Climate Connections is produced by the Yale Center for Environmental Communication. To learn more about climate change, visit climateconnections.org.
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Random Newspeak, where ignorance is strength, and invisible people fill them all, so many you can't count them all. Freedom is slavery, is written on the workhouse gates. The thought police are alt-right, and use alt-facts to offset any dissonance. Brutality is bliss, at demonstrations where the un-alt protesters get their heads bashed in. Ideas are simply stated. Voodoo economics becomes unblocked flow. Basic belief in God is practiced by those who know. Truth isn't truth, an alt-right lawyer claimed, so it's an alt-right fact.

I'm a student of newspeak, and I must get on track. Right values, right facts. Unknowing is ignorance. Not right. Unknowing is strength. Correct. Strength is within us. Not right. Strength is learning to fight. Alt-right.

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2: Hello, this is the KDIRT Events Outlook for Friday, May 8th. My name is Ned, and here's what's happening. The Whole Earth Festival kicks off today over there at UC Davis and continues throughout the weekend. It's a good place to get a Mother's Day gift, and it's also a good place to see a lot of really good bands. Also tonight in Davis at Parkside, Muddy Waiters will be performing. Zach Olmos will be at Hoobie's Brewing in Winters. Killer Korcher will be at the Press Club in Sacramento. Blueface will be at the Ace of Spades in Sacramento. And the All Your Friends Indie Dance Party is happening at Harlow's in Sacramento tonight. Tomorrow, Saturday, May 9th, Hattie and Joe Craven will be at the Robin's Nest in Davis. The Truckaderos will be at Berryessa Brewing in Winters. Duo Sonics will be at Hoobie's Brewing in Winters. And Gothic Cumbia will be at Harlow's in Sacramento. Also, the Dixon Mayfair kicks off this weekend. Finally, on this day in 1940, Tony Tennille of The Captain and Tennille was born. The KDIRT Events Outlook airs daily at noon and 6 p.m. on 95.7 FM in Davis, California, or online at kdrt.org. 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
3: Thank you so much. This is Rick Ladder on the drums. Everybody up now. Right up here. Fill this space up right here. Come on up. 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

0: Oh, thank you very much. That was called One Thing.
1: Whenever the laws of any state are broken, a duly authorized organization swings into action. It may be called the state police, state troopers, militia, the rangers, or the highway patrol. These are the stories of the men whose training, skill, and courage have enforced and preserved our state laws.

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1: Sounds so sweet, it's hard to beat. Jug band music certainly is a treat to me. Join DJ Wayne Hagen, founding member of the California Jug Band Association, in a celebration of jug band music from 1924 to tomorrow. Explore the history, bands, and personalities that are this homegrown music. Before there was rock and roll, there was jug band music.

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We must hydrate.

you guys. This next song is a memoir about a friend of ours from Woodland, California. Anybody from Woodland out there? Or should I say anybody out there from up north, North Davis? Oh, yeah. Wavis in the house. This goes out to my friend Kenny Franklin Valentine, Woodland High School, class of 1987. Got himself in a little trouble. We wrote a song about it. One, two, one.

So, anybody go down to Costco off 102? Right on the other side there is the, we like to call it the YOLO Hilton. It's where they keep people like Kenny. So I was looking Kenny up on Facebook. I could not find him anywhere. So I went to visit his mom over on Walnut there in Woodland. She sent me down to the YOLO Hilton so I could get his rap sheet. This is what my friend did. I'm serious. My God. Here we go. We got arson, kidnapping, assault, vandalism.

哇！

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Thank you.

Thank you so much. This is Rick Rotter on the drums. Everybody up now. Right up here. Fill this place up right here. Come on up.

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0: Bicycles per second.
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0: Bicycles sounds better.
1: The FCC might get angry.
0: Who?
1: The Federal Cycle Commission.
0: Think they listen?
1: Probably not. 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
0: KDRT in Davis, California.
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Of Newspeak, where ignorance is strength, and invisible people fill them all, so many you can't count them all. Freedom is slavery, is written on the workhouse gates. The thought police are alt-right, and use alt-facts to offset any dissonance. Brutality is bliss, at demonstrations where the un-alt protesters get their heads bashed in. Ideas are simply stated. Voodoo economics becomes unblocked flow. Basic belief in God is practiced by those who know. Truth isn't truth, an alt-right lawyer claimed, so it's an alt-right fact.

0: I'm a student of newspeak, and I must get on track. Right values, right facts. Unknowing is ignorance. Not right. Unknowing is strength. Correct. Strength is within us. Not right. Strength is learning to fight. Oh, right.
1: One, two. Oh, my.

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1: Woohoo! 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

0: Hello, this is Michael Franti from Spearhead, and I'm homegrown from Davis, California. 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

0: 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Could be from the archives, could be live. The only way to find out is to listen. Thank you for joining us, and away we go!
1: And as DJ Ned kindly said, you are listening to 95.7 FM KDRT in Davis, California. And this is indeed Wild Card Friday, and I am indeed DJ Eddie Out, bringing you a live radio show here on the second day of the KDRT Spring Fundraiser. I'll talk a little bit more about that in a minute, but as you are wiping the sleep from your eyes, let's have a little bit of music.

Good morning and welcome to day two of the KDRT Spring Fundraiser. I am your host, DJ Eddie Out, here for the next 2 hours, bringing you a bit of music, a bit of talk, a bit of pitching, a little bit of everything to get your day off started. This is Wildcard Friday here on KDRT, which means that you never know what you're going to get. I'm sure some of you are wondering, what the heck is this guy doing in my clock radio this time of the morning? Well, like I said, it's Wildcard Friday, and you never know what you're going to get. I will be here for the next 2 hours, and I bet right now you're probably just getting up, pouring yourself a cup of coffee, wiping a little bit of sleep out of your eyes. I respect that. So if those of you who know my show, I have a show here called the Audio Ecotone, Fridays at 3 o'clock. Things can get a little bit wild on that, but because it is the morning, we're all kind of easing into the groove of the day, and it looks like it's going to be a very nice day. We'll keep it a little bit mellow, at least for this first half hour. In fact, I think I will just shut up and play a little bit more music. How about a little bit of the Barkays right here? A little bit of Memphis Sunrise for Davis, California, on the Friday morning show here on KDRT 95.7 FM in Davis.

I'm sure that you noticed that there was probably a bit of a theme that ran through those selections. We started off that set with the Barqués and Memphis Sunrise. The sunrise in Memphis happened probably about 2.5 hours to 3 hours ago. Here in Davis, we're about an hour and a half into it. Actually, I guess then Memphis would have been 3 hours. Oh, well. Anyway, Memphis Sunrise from the Barqués. Then we had Susanna McCorkle with Manja de Carnaval, which translates into Carnival Morning or Sunrise. We had Soul at Sunrise from Juggy Murray. That was off of the Sue Record Story, The Sound of Soul disc. And I don't have that right in front of me, but I'm guessing that that was probably early 60s, late 50s, early 60s. And then from 1967, we had what I consider one of Pete Townsend's most beautiful compositions, Sunrise, off of the Who Sellout. That song, just, I love that song. At one time, I actually learned how to play it on guitar, and I'm sure that I've forgotten completely how to do that. But that's neither here nor there. That's the morning ramblings of a DJ who is just on his second cup of coffee. And you are listening to DJ Eddie Out here, broadcasting live from the Jeff Shaw Studio on KDRT 95.7 FM in Davis, KDRT.org worldwide, welcoming in the second day of our spring fundraiser, helping to keep KDRT and Davis Media Access alive, helping to bring you programming such as this and such as some of the other great programming that you may have heard yesterday during the big day of giving. My fellow compadre DJ here, JoJo Johansson, did a really fun set in the morning at this time slot. And then we had a great show from Sarah Taps and Autumn sitting in at 10 o'clock. We have Dave McCassey with his Grist for the Chill. Of course, we always have the Davis Garden Show on at noon, and then Beth Post with her Hawaiian show and Dashboard Diaries with DJ Ray K. And then we had Live Tracks on in the evening, and all of those are great shows. We have a great lineup for you today. After this show and after Democracy Now at 9 o'clock, stick around because we have Rocky Outcrop with the Yolo County Breakdown, and Rocky Outcrop just hits it out of the park. Even if you're not really a big bluegrass or newgrass fan, his interviews with some of the stars are just really, really incredible. So check that out. We also have Greg Latray with Classical Excursions, and then Mix of Music with DJ Dave, Constant Grin at 2 o'clock, and then my show, Audio Ecotone, at 3 o'clock, followed by Listening Lyrics with Peter Pasteur, Next Gen Talks, Mapping Healthcare at the 5 o'clock hour, and the Electric Compost Heap with Doug Deep and Jess Got S at 6. So all of this, and all of this is brought to you by your support, by volunteers who are here, like myself. I'm a volunteer. I'm not making any big bucks from doing this. I'm just doing it to share my love of some of this music. But then also, we still have bills, like the rest of you. We still have to keep the lights on. We
still have to pay the electric bill to send this out over the airwaves. So that's why it's important. We only come here a couple times a year to ask for some support. I know everybody's asking for it, got their hand out right now, but it really, really, really helps us. So if you can, please go to kdrt.org, click on support button, and see the many ways in which you can support our operations. I'll leave that there for now, but I will let you know that coming up on Monday at 7 a.m. during this actual hour on Monday, May 11th, DJ Ned will be welcoming the sound crew from the Whole Earth Festival to his show. He does the Monday morning show. They will be here live in the Jeff Shaw studio. And you're going to hear the crew's uncensored backstage recap of the whole weekend festivities. I bet there's some dirt. So he should name that show Dirt on Dirt. Whole Earth Dirt on Dirt. You know what? I guess it's too early for me to be doing that. So hopefully you've gone into your second cup of coffee. You're awake. You got the shower starting up. Let's pick up the pace a little bit. This is something from going back a ways from the Skirts, saying that you should be awake right here on the KDRT Friday Grab Bag Show. Eddie out, 95.7 FM in Davis.

That was The Beatles. But you probably knew that already. The Beatles, I'm Only Sleeping, off of 1966's Revolver. And they were paired up with The Monkees from 1967. Love is Only Sleeping. Mike Nesmith on vocals there. That was off of, what was that, Pisces, Aquarius, Capricorn, and Jones Limited from 1967. And then prior to that, we had a band that from the Bay Area that incorporates some of those harmonies that you would hear from the Beatles and the Monkees, and definitely within that vein, as well as the vein of a number of other bands, the Bye Bye Blackbirds with Till the Morning Comes. We had Nick Drake with From the Morning off of his 1972 Pink Moon album. And we started off with The Skirts from 2000 with Awake off of their Takeoff release. This is DJ Eddie Out. This is the KDRT Morning Friday Grab Bag Show. And I'm grabbing stuff out of my bag and playing it for you. Hoping to get your day off on a right foot. And here live on day two of our spring fundraiser. Again, we are a mostly volunteer organization. There's only a small little core of paid staff that do the heavy mechanics of the heavy lifting of bringing this station to you and bringing Davis Media Access to you, doing the technical work. But here in the content creation wing, we're all volunteers. I'm volunteering to be here because, well, let me tell you, I love music. I've been a music lover since I was a kid. I can remember listening to my parents' stereo back in the 1960s, where, my parents loved music as well. They were big band era folks. They loved the great singers. That instilled in me my first music was actually listening to big band and singers such as Nat King Cole, Frank Sinatra, Dean Martin, that whole host of folks of that era. I really didn't come around to rock and roll until my early teens, and then I was kind of hooked. And without going into all the ups and downs of everything, music has always been a big part of everything I do, and I love exploring and bringing new music to myself and to those around me, to friends, discovering new artists, new bands, new sounds. That's kind of the whole premise of my own show, The Audio Ecotone, trying to bring new music, or how could I call it, new music, or new old music, or old new music, stuff you haven't heard before. Deep cuts, I guess, is often a moniker that is thrown around, as well as more familiar stuff. And you kind of can get a sense of where I'm coming from just from what I've been playing this morning. If you like that, please go to kdrt.org and check out the ways that you can support the station. If you don't like that, go to kdrt.org, go to the schedule, and I am certain, I am 100% certain that you will find something that is much more in your jam, much more to your liking. I mean, I look at this and I see jazz, I see cowboy music, I see Hawaiian music, I see soul, I see sports. I mean, live sports, and actually an intelligent live sports talk show. Those are terms that are usually not put together, but Ion Sports, which happens on Thursdays,
Yeah, I've listened to it. Definitely worth checking out. I mean, there is so much great programming here on KDRT, and it is all local. It is all local focused. It is all focused for this community, programmed by the community for the community. Let's see if FUBU is for us, by us, FCBC. Can't really do anything with that. You know what? I need some more coffee, and you probably do too. So, because it's almost 10, it's almost 8 o'clock. If you're not out of bed, if you haven't gotten your coffee yet, you better start doing it. So, let's hear a little bit of Split-Lip Rape Field. They will get you going about coffee right here on KDRT.

0: Sacramento's Boot Juice, telling you to get your butt up and rise and shine. And after that, hearing that, yeah, that will definitely get you going. You may have heard I interviewed Boot Juice right here in the KDRT studios just a few weeks ago, and they will be part of the Davis Music Festival coming up in a couple of weeks. Yeah, I guess it is a couple of weeks now. Middle of June. I can't remember what month it is. But yes, Boot Juice will be part of the Davis Music Fest, as will KDRT. KDRT, as usual, will be broadcasting live from Davis Music Fest, as well as, in a couple of the venues there at Davis Music Fest, and there will be more information to come on that. But let me also tell you what else we just heard on that set. We heard the Mindbenders from 1966 with The Morning After. The Mindbenders, who probably are most famous for being the band that appeared in the Sidney Poitier film To Sir With Love. Then we also heard Split Lip Rayfield with Coffee, a song that has about as much caffeinated speed to it as a good cup of coffee. In the background, we have the Duke Ellington Blanton Webster Band with Morning Glory. And it is just past 8. It's 8:01 a.m. right here on KDRT 95.7 FM in Davis. Again, we are in the second day of our spring fundraiser drive. If you can, please go to kdrt.org, click on the support button, and see the many ways in which you can help support the station. I mentioned that we are going to be part of the Davis Music Fest again this year. Again, most of our efforts there are all volunteer driven, but we are really committed and highlighted to supporting the local arts and music culture here in the city of Davis, supporting local bands like Boot Juice, having them on the air, giving them airplay that they probably don't get too many other places. And your help goes to support all those efforts. Let's see. Now that we are in the 8 o'clock hour, and you really should be getting your day going, I think it's fair to actually play this song. I was holding it off till the second hour because it will definitely get you going.
1: Okay.

So that was a set to kind of start your day, getting your booty shaking and your mind thinking. Started off with the Gap Band, Early in the Morning. That song always gets me going. Early in the morning, late in the morning, early in the afternoon, late at night, whenever. I mean, Gap Band out of Tulsa, Oklahoma. That was 78, I believe, and I put that away. I don't have it in front of me. Then we heard something a little bit newer. That was Alice Smith and Miles Caton from the Sinners soundtrack from last year with The Last Time I Seen the Sun. Really, an excellent soundtrack. Even if you haven't seen the movie, it's deserve the accolades. We had Duran Jones and the Indications from 2019 with Morning in America. The song sounded like it could have been 1973, 74, but it was 2019. That was off of American Love Call. Again, Duran Jones and the Indications. And then we finished up with Chicano Batman with Wednesday Morning off of their Cycles of Existential Rhyme album from a couple of years ago. In the background, we have Joe Henderson from a live set in 1977, a recent acquisition by myself. It was a record store day purchase of an unreleased concert, and he is playing right now. Good Morning Heartache. And I am pitching to you to avoid the heartache of this station and Davis Media Access stopping operations. 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Let's see. There's about 35 minutes left before the top of the hour with Amy Goodman and Democracy Now! We are the local outlet for providing Amy Goodman's show. So, I will stop talking and play a little bit more music. In fact, I'm going to change things up here a little bit. Well, maybe I'm not. Well, everything up to now has been kind of on a morning theme, as I'm sure you're quite aware, as I'm sure you're kind of rolling your eyes about right now. Oh boy, he's going to play another morning song. Actually, this is not a morning song. This is a song that, the title of it kind of expresses what we are here at KDRT. I am your radio on KDRT 95.7 FM in Davis.

disappear. You are that sweet song that I long to hear.

This goes out to Rosarito Beach down in Baja, California. And to XPRS.

Just...

So we had a little ode to radio there. Quite fitting for this, our spring fundraiser drive. We started off with the Squirrel Nut Zippers from 25 years back, maybe 30 years back now. My God, that's making me feel aged. You Are My Radio. That was off of their debut EP, Roasted Right. An EP that's been long out of print, but was just reissued during this past record store day. So that was a good re-release, at least in my opinion. Before Squirrel Nut Zippers, we went even further back with McGear and Let's Turn the Radio On. McGear actually has the name that you are probably more familiar with. His surname is McCartney. He is Paul McCartney's brother, Mike McCartney, Paul's older brother, but he was actually a musician and artist in his own right and opted to change his name so that he couldn't be considered a Nepo sibling, I guess. I released a few albums from in the late 60s, early 70s. Also was part of a art band collective, Scaffold, out of Liverpool. Obviously not nearly as famous as his sibling, but I found that song quite enjoyable. Let's Turn the Radio On from McGear. We then heard the Southern Mountain Boys with Radio Boogie from the late 40s. The Blasters doing a live version of Border Radio from 1982. And we ended up that set with Joe Jackson, On Your Radio, off of his 1979 I'm Your Man album. Have about 15 minutes or so left until the top of the hour with Amy Goodman and Democracy Now! 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You may have seen that Davis Media Access has recently launched the YOLO Local News Initiative and has partnered with KVIE Abridged to help bring more local news about YOLO County, about the Davis area, stuff that is not getting picked up by the major corporate news outlets. We also have been... our TV studio is back up and running, and local candidates for office have been coming in and filming their video statements. We'll have more public affairs shows coming up about the election as we get closer to it, as well as a whole swath of public affairs shows that are currently on KDRT. So definitely this is local community radio. 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If you didn't have us, if we weren't here, you know, a lot of these stories would not be getting picked up. So please, if you can, go to kdrt.org, click on the donate button, and send a little support. Yesterday was Big Day of Giving, a.k.a. B-Dog. So, in honor of that, and given that we are still dogging it over here, we enter our final set for the morning. This is Eddie Out on KDRT 95.7 FM in Davis.

dog party there, reminding us the important fact, the important rule to live our lives by, that we have to P-A-R-T-Y party all night. Dog party from Sacramento will also be at the Davis Music Fest this year in mid-June. More information about that at davismusicfest.org. That wrapped up our B-Dog set. B-Dog, big day of giving. B-Dog, dogs, kind of get it. Yeah, okay. Bad pun. Let me tell you what else we had on that set. Prior to Dog Party, we had Mary Hopkin with the Puppy Song off of her debut Postcard album from 1970. Then from the same era, The Inner Dialogue with Yesterday the Dog. And we started off that set with Fanny doing a cover of the Beatles' Hey Bulldog. Also, a great way to start every day with a little bit of Fanny. Well, I guess that about wraps it up for me here on this spring fundraiser day two morning show. I am DJ Eddie Out. I will be back on the air in a few hours at 3 o'clock with my own show, The Audio Ecotone. So please stick around, keep your station tuned to KDRT, and I hope that you stick around for that. Peter Pasteur will be joining me here in the Catered studio for that, and I will return the favor on his show, Listening Lyrics, in the hour afterwards. Let's see, if I haven't beat it in your head enough, this is our spring fundraiser. We do need your support to help

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Howdy, my friends. This is Rocky Outcrop, and you're listening to the Yolo County Breakdown. 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

Welcome to the show, my friends. That's Brian Sutton from The More I Learn, Chase the Moon. I'm Rocky Outcrop, and welcome to a special fundraiser edition of the Yolo County Breakdown. 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I may have a guest or two come into the studio with me today to help drum up some support for our little grassroots community radio station. But before we get to them, let's hear some bluegrass music. Here's the infamous String Dusters with Long Lonesome Day.

0: That's Norman Blake and Tony Rice with Blackberry Blossom, a classic off of the Blake and Rice 2 from 1987. Well, folks, I'm Rocky Outcrop, and this is the Yolo County Breakdown. And guess what? I'm not alone right now. I've got a special guest who just walked into the studio. You know him from his show here on KDRT. I am being joined by the legend himself, JoJo Johansson. JoJo, welcome to the Rocky Outcrop Yolo County Breakdown show.
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1: Sure. I have a two-hour show every Monday from 1 to 3 in the afternoon, and I play a little bit of everything. I know that's a little bit cliche, but I play everything from rock to soul to funk to disco to house to jazz, just whatever I feel like playing, because my music interests vary widely.
0: Well, it's a great show. Everyone should tune in. I don't think you mentioned the name of the show.
1: Oh, it's Sonic Rehab.
0: Sonic Rehab. Check him out, JoJo Johansson. Well, you're here today because we're doing something special this week and next on KDRT. We're trying to raise a little money. What can listeners out there do who might want to support what's going on over here at KDRT?
1: Well, there are a couple different ways. 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
0: That's great news, because I need a new car, so I appreciate everybody who's getting ready to donate poor old Rocky a new car out there. 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The station can then auction those or sell those cars, and the money can be used to support things that are going on here, like the Yolo County Breakdown, like Sonic Rehab, like all of the other great programming. What? Tell us, JoJo, how'd you get interested in KDRT and decide to have a radio show here?
1: So I work at a grocery store here in town that Doug Deep frequents, and I got to know Doug over the years and would always talk music with him, and he said that I had a voice for radio and a face to match, and he said that I should try checking it out sometime, and I thought to myself, you know, I should, and I did, and I have, and I love it. I wish I'd found it 10 years ago, but...
0: Well, your show is one of the many gems here on KDRT. It's great to have you on the airwaves. And folks out there who are listening, if you like what you hear on KDRT, go on over to the website, give us a little cash, make a little donation, kdrt.org/donate. 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
0: That's where to go. Thank you, everybody. Got another track queued up and ready to go. Here's Jeremy Garrett with I Am Who I Am.

0: That track's called Reuben. That band was the Be Good Tanyas, a great little outfit out of Vancouver, British Columbia. And that released in 2003 from their album called Chinatown. You know, you don't hear songs like that on other stations around the dial. 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KDRT gives us the freedom to play whatever we want. I've got a DJ here sitting with me who has a show that he started because he wanted to play whatever he wanted. It's JoJo Johansson from Sonic Rehab. JoJo, thanks for being here with me today.
1: Yeah, thanks for having me, Rocky.
0: We are trying to raise a little money this week and next for KDRT. 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How do they do this?
1: Go to kdrt.org/donate if you're looking to donate money, or you can also go to kdrt.org/support if you're interested in donating a vehicle.
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1: The $75 mark, folks can get a t-shirt if they so desire.
0: Nice. I've seen a lot of those KDRT t-shirts just walking around Davis. 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
1: 75.
0: 75. And show your love. And t-shirts almost cost $75 these days, so
1: yeah,
0: that's a pretty good deal.
1: Depending on where they're made and shipped out of.
0: No tariffs on your t-shirt from the KDRT vault here. $75 will help a lot keeping us on the air, keeping this programming coming your way.
1: And I believe those are printed locally.
0: I think you're right. Supporting local jobs, supporting our community, that's what we're here for. And we want to keep doing what we're doing. JoJo and I, both passionate music fans, love being able to take the sounds that we like listening to and sending them out into the community. And that's what both of our shows aim to do. JoJo, you got any cool plans for your show, your next show coming up?
1: So my next show will be this coming Monday, and I'm actually coming in a day early because Doug Deep and I are doing a takeover of the Big Picture Science show. So you can look forward to me and Doug Deep going back to back, each playing science songs. And then the 2 hours, that's my normal slot. Sarah Tapps and I will be pairing up and showing you musically why we both hated high school.
0: Well, I look forward to both of those shows. And for anyone out there who's listening, who enjoys hearing what they're hearing, here's that website one more time. It's kdrt.org/donate. Or if you've got a vehicle, kdrt.org/support. JoJo, thanks so much for dropping in the studio with me today. It's a pleasure to have you joining me for the Yolo County Breakdown today.
1: Yeah, I had a great time.
0: Now, let us know here, what's your favorite bluegrass song? And I'll see if I can spin it for the listeners.
1: Pretty much any of the songs off the first volume of Fade to Bluegrass. Are you familiar with that one?
0: Is that a AC/DC tribute?
1: It's
0: Metallica, right, not AC/DC. Hey, I've got that album right here.
1: Nice.
0: Let's do it. Here's some Metallica, done with the banjo and the fiddle. Thanks, JoJo. Good luck on your show on Monday.
1: Thanks so much.

That's one from the Dillards called Ebo Walker, recorded in 1968. Well, folks, I'm Rocky Outcrop, and this is the Yolo County Breakdown. Different kind of show this week. We're raising some money. 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If you go to the webpage, I've got the whole playlist posted right there. Artist names, track names, you can get all the info. And while you're there, click that donate tab. 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We appreciate you. We definitely do. Up next, here's an instrumental from my all-time favorite guitar player, Mr. David Greer. Here's his take on the Arkansas Traveler.

Wow, just wow. David Greer, Arkansas traveler from I've Got the House to Myself. Well, folks, thanks for tuning in this week, the fundraiser edition of the Yolo County Breakdown. KDRT.org/donate is where you need to go to show that love. 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Well, that's all I got time for today. There's one more track that will take us to the end. This from a Czechoslovakian banjo player, a guy named Luboš Malina. Just a fantastic musician. The title of this one, Cibola. I hope I'm pronouncing that right. Maybe Cibola? I'm not quite sure, but a beautiful piece of music nonetheless. Thanks for tuning in. I'll check you all next week. It's KDRT.org/donate. 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

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Hello and welcome to Classical Excursions, a program of rarely heard classical music, famous

/donate and support today. I want to thank Rocky Outcrop on Yolo County Breakdown just preceding this program. He played some Bach earlier. You know, Bach's music lends itself very well to modern arrangements, as well as the original versions, as close as we can get to them. His music lends itself to jazz and bluegrass, and I remember a very touching scene from the old Outer Limits episode where David McCallum played a man from thousands of years in the future, and he's talking about how transitory mankind's achievements are. And then he's playing Bach, and he says, except for this little prelude by Bach, which will outlive us all. Well, we have a modern arrangement of a piece by Bach right now. This is the duet Wir eilen mit Schwachen durch umsengen Schritten, which translates as we hasten with faltering yet eager footsteps for the help of Jesus. It was composed in 1724 from the cantata number 78. And in this version, it is orchestrated by John Rutter and performed by the City of London Symphonia, conducted by John Rutter.

If there are any jazz musicians out there, there's something by Bach that could lend itself to jazz improv. That was a modern arrangement of the duet, We Hasten with Faltering Yet Eager Footsteps, from the cantata number 78 by Johann Sebastian Bach, orchestrated and conducted by John Rutter, leading the City of London Sinfonia. 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I'm Greg Luttrell. There are many reasons to love KDRT, from music in the morning to specialty music to local public affairs, from monthly mixers to live broadcasts, such as Davis Music Festival every June. 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And to stretch your gift a little further, be sure to check with your employer and see if they have a matching gifts program. Well, Classical Excursions continues now with more lively music, this by a rarely heard composer who is usually thought of as a Frenchman, though he was born in Belgium. This is the music of André Gretry. He lived from 1741 to 1813, and this is the suite from his ballet Céphale et Procris. The Orchestre Léliage is conducted by Paul Strauss.

For some reason, I want to sing Bibbidi Bobbidi Boo with the last movement there. That was the Ballet Suite from Céphale et Procri by the Belgian composer André Gretry. He lived in the late 18th and early 19th centuries. Orchestre de Liège was conducted by Paul Strauss. You're listening to Classical Excursions. I'm Greg Luttrell. All of us here at KDRT volunteer our time to bring you music, local news, and other programming you won't find anywhere else. 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Well, there are Impressionists. There are Impressionists in poetry and, of course, in painting. And the French Impressionists are a well-known school. In music, Debussy and Ravel immediately come to mind. There are other Impressionists. The British composer Arnold Bax wrote some very Impressionistic music. And next, we have music by an American Impressionist, Charles Tomlinson Griffiths. These are three tone pictures, originally for double quintet and piano, and also arranged for orchestra. The three tone pictures, inspired by poetry, are The Lake at Evening, The Veil of Dreams, and Night Winds. In this performance, we have the Buffalo Philharmonic, Joanne Folletta conducting.

three tone pictures for double quintet and piano, arranged for orchestra, the music of Charles Tomlinson Griffiths, an American impressionist. Joanne Folletta conducted the Buffalo Philharmonic. 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I'm Greg Luttrell. DJ Ned welcomes the sound crew from the Whole Earth Festival on his Monday morning show. That's Monday, May 11th at 7 a.m. Pacific Time on KDRT 95.7 FM in Davis and KDRT.org Worldwide Internet. And if you're listening to a repeat of this program, Classical Excursions, after May 11th, tune in anyway to DJ Ned and his program Monday, his Monday morning show at 7 a.m. because you'll never know what's going to happen. 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Well, next we have some very colorful music by the Italian composer Elisabetta Brusa. She was born in 1954. She has a wonderful imagination musically, and she's one of the great orchestrators as well. This is the tone poem Messidor, inspired by Shakespeare's Midsummer Night's Dream. This colorful music is performed now by the National Symphony Orchestra of Ukraine, conducted by Fabio Mastronangelo.

That was the tone poem Messidor, inspired by Shakespeare's Midsummer Night's Dream. The music of Elisabetta Brusa, Italian composer. The National Symphony Orchestra of Ukraine was conducted by Fabio Mastrodangelo. And you're listening to Classical Excursions. I'm Greg Luttrell. Here at KDRT, we love that you listen local, and we hope you'll consider giving local, too. 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This slightly different address is kdrt.org/support. And we move on now to some very lively music by a Russian composer, Mili Balakirev. He was the leader of a group known as the Mighty Handful because of their five fingers, I suppose. They're also known as the Mighty Five. And they were Rimsky-Korsakov, Borodin, Mussorgsky, Cesar Quay, who we don't hear much of anymore, and Balakirev. Balakirev wrote some wonderful symphonies, I think two of them, and they're worth hearing, and some orchestral music. He also wrote a virtuoso piano piece that highly impressed Franz Liszt. And what we're going to hear is the orchestration of this piece by Alfredo Casella. This is the Oriental Fantasy Islame by Mili Balakirev. The St. Petersburg Philharmonic is conducted by Eduard Chivshel.

That was Islame, Oriental Fantasy by Mile Balakirev, orchestrated by Alfredo Casella and performed by the St. Petersburg Philharmonic, conducted by Eduard Chivshil. 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I'm Greg Luttrell, your host, and whether it's old, new, or live music, local sports and talk, or national news, KDRT is here for you, and please donate now to help keep us on the air around the clock for your enjoyment. 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I suppose if you live in Davis, you can also listen to us on the internet as well. So we're going to move from the music of Balakirev to music by a Hungarian composer, Gyorgy Ranki. That's R-A-N-K-I. And this is one of the movements, one of the dances from his ballet King Pomad's New Clothes. That has to do with the king who's not wearing any clothes and everyone's too embarrassed to tell him, which should look interesting on the stage, I suppose. King Pomad's New Clothes, this is the scherzo. And by the way, if you listen carefully in the background or underneath, let's say, the beat of this, it's definitely inspired by American beat invented by Pinetop Smith in the 1920s, known as Boogie Woogie. In this performance, we have the Budapest Symphony Orchestra, conducted by Tamás Pál.

I think we had an extra repeat in there, and that was the danger of having old recordings, but we love them anyway, don't we? That was the scherzo from the ballet King Pomad's New Clothes by the Hungarian composer Georgi Ranki. The Budapest Symphony Orchestra was conducted by Tamás Pál. This is Classical Excursions. I'm Greg Luttrell, and we would like you to know that you can donate to keep KDRT's grassroots growing strong. I'm going to give you a slightly different web address here if you want to donate cash or an old car or even your time. For that, go to kdrt.org/support. And now we have music by Igor Stravinsky, an early work by Stravinsky, very colorful, written before The Firebird, his most famous early ballet. These are four etudes for piano by Igor Stravinsky, his Opus 7, performed by pianist Noel Lee.

Music by Igor Stravinsky. That was the Four Etudes, Opus 7, performed by pianist Noel Lee. You heard it on Classical Excursions. I'm Greg Littrell, our program devoted to rarely heard classical music, be it famous works or obscure works. 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And to stretch your gift even further, be sure to check with your employer and see if they have a matching gifts program. Well, we're going to turn next to music by Franz Schubert. We're going back to the 19th century now. And these colorful, rather lyrical, German dances by Franz Schubert, scored for string orchestra, performed by the Northern Symphonia, conducted by Boris Braut.

The German Dances by Franz Schubert, performed by the Northern Symphonia, conducted by Boris Braut. This is Classical Excursions. I'm Greg Luttrell. 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And we've got some cool stickers, too. Visit kdrt.org/donate in support today. Well, next we turn to music of the Czech composer Leoš Janáček. This is one of his great masterpieces. And I'm reaching for the album right now. I'll put it up for you. This is the Sinfonietta, composed in 1926. These are reminiscences of his boyhood when he was 11 years old in Brno. And the work is scored for an enlarged brass section and orchestra and uses his method of short evolving phrases derived from the influence of language. It's a wonderful composition and quite powerful. Let's listen now in this performance with Simon Rattle conducting the Birmingham Symphony Orchestra, the Sinfonietta by Leoš Janáček.

Simon Rattle conducting the City of Birmingham Symphony Orchestra in that performance of the Sinfonietta by Leos Janacek. You heard it on Classical Excursions. I'm Greg Latrail, our program devoted to rarely heard great music. Whether it's old, new, or live music, local sports and talk, or national news, KDRT is here for you. 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Here is our mystery piece to be heard in its entirety on a future program. Thank you for listening.

Hello, this is the K-Dirt Events Outlook for Friday, May 8th. My name is Ned, and here's what's happening. The Whole Earth Festival kicks off today over there at UC Davis and continues throughout the weekend. It's a good place to get a Mother's Day gift, and it's also a good place to see a lot of really good bands. Also tonight in Davis at Parkside, Muddy Waiters will be performing. Zach Olmos will be at Hoobie's Brewing in Winters. Killer Korcher will be at the Press Club in Sacramento. Blueface will be at the Ace of Spades in Sacramento. And the All Your Friends Indie Dance Party is happening at Harlow's in Sacramento tonight. Tomorrow, Saturday, May 9th, Hattie and Joe Craven will be at the Robin's Nest in Davis. The Truckaderos will be at Berryessa Brewing in Winters. Duo Sonics will be at Hoobie's Brewing in Winters. And Gothic Cumbia will be at Harlow's in Sacramento. Also, the Dixon Mayfair kicks off this weekend. Finally, on this day in 1940, Tony Tennille of The Captain and Tennille was born. The K-Dirt Events Outlook airs daily at noon and 6 p.m. on 95.7 FM in Davis, California, or online at kdrt.org. 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

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Coming up next is The Police, Outlandos D'Armor, track number 3, Roxanne.

0: Hi, this is DJ Dave. I'm going to make sure KDRT 95.7 FM. I'm going to be with you next Friday from 1 to 2. Have a great day.
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Your eleemosynary ears have once again flipped the dial to 95.7 FM in Davis, California, and you're listening to KDRT Low Power Community Radio. In fact, let's get even more specific. You're listening to the 30-minute home-recorded indie rock show, known by those who already know its name as A Constant Grin. I've been playing moody, quiet-than-loud songs for the past 18 years, so you don't have to. And while it is sometimes a thankless job, this week is actually fundraising week here on KDRT, so if you wanted to be appreciative of my work, or perhaps the work of others who play shows more in line with your personal taste, this would be an excellent week to consider doing so. The donation address is kdrt.org/donate, and I'll be back after the first set of music to tell you more. But every year around this time, I like to do a special show remembering my dad, Eric Musson, who is one of the country's leading honeybee experts. I miss him all the time, and I figure what better way to honor his legacy than a show full of bee-named music in a genre that he found hit or miss. He might not have been enthusiastic about all of it, but he definitely would have tuned in. Anyway, this is the fourth year I've done one of these, and I actually thought I'd run out of bee songs, but after doing a deep internet dive yesterday, I re-emerged, restocked, along with songs about hornets, wasps, and yellow jackets. So for this year, I decided I'll make it a two-part series. Today's part one, every song has the word bee in it, and then tune in next week to hear part two, all the other tiny flying friends you look forward to seeing at an outdoor picnic. I'm going to start off today's show with the song I think my dad probably would have enjoyed the most out of this entire episode. This one's by Sunset Valley. It's called City of Bees.

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The song I just played for you was by Fear of Making Out. It was called Bees. That band name is spelled all as one word. You can find that track on their 2021 EP, No AC. Prior to that, I played Guided by Voices of Bomb and the Beehive. It's off their 1997 release, Mag Earwig. Prior to that, you heard Hosannas with their song Bee Cave. That one's from a 2010 bundled collection of two previously released EPs. It was called Then and Now and Then. And I began the set with Sunset Valley and their track City of Bees. It's on their 1999 album Boy Scout Superhero. So before we return to the music, as promised, I wanted to politely ask that you consider making a donation to K-Dirt this week, as we're in the midst of our annual spring fundraiser. 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All right, so we'll get back to the Hive now. This next track is by Warpaint. You'll never guess what it's called. That's right, it's called Bees.

This is an Every Song Has B in Its Name edition of A Constant Grin on K-Dirt in Davis 95.7 FM. The song I just played was by Ty Siegel. It was called Bees. It's from his 2009 album Melted. Before that one, you heard Pain with Pennies. That one was called B. It appears to be a single they released just a couple months ago, although it's hard to tell. I began the set with War Paint. That one was also called Bees. It's from their 2010 release, The Fool. So as I mentioned at the top of the show, today's episode is part one. If you want to hear the conclusion of the Constant Grin Stinging Insect saga, be sure to tune in next week to hear part two. All those songs about yellow jackets aren't going to listen to themselves. And a gentle reminder, the address for making a donation to our humble station is kdrt.org/donate. For legal reasons, I should state that any stinging insect that makes its way into your home this summer is unrelated to karma and has no bearing on whether you do or do not make a financial contribution. We're just happy you're here. I'm going to wrap things up with some warmly haunted folk out of Milwaukee. This one is off the album released last year titled Spider Towns. The song's by Old Pup. It's called Bee.

0: Riz Orchestra, one man roots blues band. When I'm cruising through Yolo County, I'm listening to KDRTLP in Davis, California.
1: I say, dear chap, have you donated yet? Well, if not, then just go to kdrt.org/donate. 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

0: 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I'm Alex Wise.
1: Everybody needs to be held accountable, including the Supreme Court.
2: The recent Supreme Court ruling, Louisiana v. Calais, not only eviscerated Section 2 of the Voting Rights Act and allowed states to enact discriminatory maps with impunity, it was also a brutal reminder that despite record low approval ratings for the current president, reversing the negative impacts of this administration will be a big job. This week on Sea Change Radio, we enjoy a wide-ranging political conversation with John Storr of the editorial board. We discuss why holding Trump administration actors accountable should be a primary short-term goal for Democrats. Look at how the illegal U.S.-Israeli war against Iran is a bridge too far for many progressives. And touch upon the upcoming Senate race in Maine between Graham Platner and Susan Collins.

0: I'm joined now on Sea Change Radio by John Storr. He's the founder and editor of the editorial board. 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
1: Thanks for having me back, Alex.
0: Let's try to look at what the Democrats have in front of them. You wrote a piece in April 23rd, in fact, entitled "The Key to a New Deal for America, Retribution. Do the Democrats have the guts?" So, first of all, what did you mean by this new deal, and what can be gained by retribution? We saw when Biden came in that they said, you know what, let bygones be bygones. The first Trump administration was a dark day in America, but it's a brighter day, and let's just move on. Do you think Democrats have learned that that was not a correct way to tack?
1: There's two tiers to this future for the Democrats, and one is that they have to redefine what the deal is with the American people. And more or less, the deal means the American dream. You work hard, play by the rules, and you're supposed to be able to get ahead in life. And the whole system is rigged in such a way that people who work hard and play by the rules are getting farther and farther behind. And inflation is probably the greatest example of this. No matter how hard you work, you keep spending more and more at the grocery store, more and more for gas, et cetera, and you can't get health insurance and so on. And then, so that's the first part. The second part is what I call the retribution part, and that is the maximal accountability for everybody who's involved in scamming the American people and basically, and I don't think these words are too hard, stealing from the American people and preventing them from achieving the American dream. And I think that second part is really key to the first part. It's one thing to say, let's have a new deal. That's kind of what Biden did. He said, let's do this all over again. Let bygones be bygones, and we'll just move forward. And he enacted policies that were very good for workers. Higher wages, lower inflation, not as enough, but still lower. And he put the government on the side of workers and consumers. But he was missing that second part. That second part is what allowed it, by ignoring that second part, that allowed Trump to resurge and come back and so on. Retribution is really a word that scares some people off. They think of it kind of as in terms of revenge, and I'm fine with that interpretation, but if they need their hands to be held, think of it in terms of justice. Retribution is part of justice, and that's what you have to have justice. You have to bring corruption. You have to clean up government, all of it, and that will provide a path forward for this new deal.
0: We progressives often think of retribution, injustice, as not a good thing, especially when it comes to discussions about the death penalty. It's not a progressive policy. It doesn't actually change behavior. It's just some people feeling better about themselves in terms of revenge. Nuremberg was a very different form of retribution. They weren't just trying to extract a gratuitous pound of flesh. They were trying to set a course for a new civilization that would not allow for a Nazi party to rise again. It was important to hold these people to account. In the short term, though, what kind of retribution should progressive leaders be shooting for?
1: Well, they can't do anything right now until there's a Democratic administration. So in terms of criminal prosecutions, nothing can be done, right? So, okay, but in the short term, what I would suggest that retribution or accountability, however we want to define it, can just begin with control of the House, which seems to be forthcoming. And we can go the route of impeachment, but you can also just go in the general route of grinding exposure of all the corruption and all the crimes and all the self-dealing that's going on in this administration, just one thing after another. And that pattern's actually already been set by public servants like Robert Garcia. He's the ranking member on the Oversight Committee, and all his investigation of the Epstein scandal. He's set the model for the future of exposing all of that corruption. And that's the beginning, is exposure, fact-finding, building up a case. If that leads to impeachment, so be it. I don't think Democrats should get worry too much about, you know, can we actually achieve this goal or not. The point is exposing wrongdoing to a maximal degree for the benefit of the American people so that they can see, first, that there's a big problem here and something needs to be done, and second, that they can trust the Democrats to do something about it. They can trust them because the Democrats are here, they are exposing all this evil doing. And that's really key, I think, for the Democrats, is using power to instill trust. Okay, Biden was really more like, let's all kumbaya, and then you can trust me and you'll elect me again. I'll bring back prosperity and so on. But that wasn't enough for people. You know, that just wasn't enough. And it wasn't just the inflation problem that was hurting Biden. It was the trust problem. And a lot of people who might even otherwise vote for Democrats, saw in Trump somebody they can trust because he was always talking about the problem, however he defined the problem. And he was always saying, I am the solution to that problem. And, you know, we also have an elevated opinion of our fellow Americans, but when it comes down to it, most of them are not paying attention. They only hear subliminal messages. If they hear that somebody is trying to fight for them, they'll gravitate toward that person. That's just the way I think that's the way it is. And I think the Democrats have an opportunity to pick up that mantle.
0: So let's talk about the fall and just assume right now that the Democrats will only pick up the House. So Congressman John Storr has the ear of Hakeem Jeffries. What would be on your short-term to-do list? How would you get busy exposing the criminality and the corruption in this current administration?
1: You know, if it were me, Alex, I would actually start hauling in all these media executives and have them explain how they justify all these mergers to create conglomerates that are dominating our information environment. I would want to know. I want them to explain themselves. You know, it's because they have monopolies on what we understand to be true about our country. They have a monopoly on the conduit, you know, the information channel through which all of us get our information. None of us is down in Washington asking our congresspeople, you know, what they have for breakfast today. We all read about that through the news. And so much of our news is consolidated so on. And I would actually bring them forward to explain themselves with the understanding that they understand that the pressure is coming to break them up if they do not give good answers. That, I think, is something that Biden was about to get to, but he never had a chance to. And I hope the next round of Democrats picks that up.

0: This is Alex Wise on Sea Change Radio, and I'm speaking to John Storr of the editorial board. So, John, we're talking about short-term to-do lists for Democrats. From a messaging standpoint, we've often tipped our hat to the chaos of this current administration and their ability to just constantly change the channel for the short attention span of American viewers and voters. I postulate that Democrats should lean into this. And instead of just trying to go the other way and say, we need to just stay laser focused on the Epstein files or prosecuting the Iran war, they don't necessarily have to stay so focused because there are so many paths. So why not just pursue them all and see what sticks in the American consciousness? Is that an inefficient way of going about this, or do you think it could be effective?
1: I think Democrats in general should just stay away from pretending. Our entire political culture kind of encourages public officials to pretend that, you know, everybody's above politics, that, you know, we all just want to get along, that polarization is dividing us. This is all abstract language, especially that word polarization. And I think, I honestly, when people hear it, I think they just check out. They're like, I don't even know what that word means, and it doesn't mean anything to me. In terms of messaging, Democrats should stick with concrete language, especially about who is doing what to whom, with the idea that the who here is very moneyed elites, powerful people who run and corrupt institutions, and the to whom part is the American people. The elites are doing this to you, right? And the Democrats should spell that out, and they should say transparently, we are on the side of you. Always, always on the side of you. That's what Democrat means. It means the people. And we are always going to be on the side of you, fighting for you against them. That's a very populist message, the us versus them thing. But it is actually not, because in populism is this idea that the people are somehow pure and innocent and so on. And Democrats should absolutely stay away from that kind of thinking, because that gives the right-wingers the advantage. The Democrats should stick with who is doing what to who. There's a criminal committing a crime against a victim, and we're all feeling that right now. All of inflation went up to 3.3% last month. It's going to go up again this month, surely. Gas prices are going crazy. I have spent more money, Alex, at the Stop and Shop than I've spent in my entire life. And I have two people in my household. Okay, that is crazy money right now. And nobody feels like they're getting ahead. So there are victims. We all feel it. And there are villains. And I think that's the simple, call it cartoon language, call it whatever you want, but it's what people understand.
0: Yes, I mean, Democrats had this debate in 2016 and the year before when Bernie Sanders and Hillary Clinton were running against each other. And it was kind of what you're talking about, in that Bernie Sanders was trying to take it to a people first message, a populist ideal that I think scared a lot of establishment Democrats. They think that politicians should be statesmanlike and Democrats should focus on policy because Democrats have better policies in their mind and in our minds. So I think that might have been the appeal of Trump to some people. It was like, I don't care about policy and diplomacy. Just give me somebody who's going to fight for me. Just keep it simple for me.
1: I think we need to be clear about why people voted for Trump. It really wasn't because they thought that he was going to fight for them. It was because for most of his supporters, I'm not going to say 100% of them, but most of them, he said he was going to stomp on people they just thought deserved getting stomped, and they enjoy it.
0: Yeah, it was a sadistic message of retribution.
1: That's the retribution that we do not want. We want justice. We want law, real law and order. We want the criminals to be put to trial. We want accountability. We want order. We want order. That's what we want. We want a restoration of order. Right now, everything's chaotic and disorganized, and people don't like it. That's the kind of, so that's going back to Trump. That's what we need to be clear, that that's what people attracted people to him. Now, he put there were a lot of people who put this like intellectual gloss on Trump, like this whole America First thing. They use words like isolationism and these isms words that kind of make people's eyes glaze over. So we should be clear about what really attracts people to Trump and take the fighting angle and use that for good. Everybody understands what heroes do. They fight for justice. They do good. They fight for the little guy. They see something wrong and they try to make it right. That, I think, this is, again, it's like cartoons, but I mean, I think this is the language that people understand.
0: So, John, let's look at a best case scenario for Democrats if they take the House and the Senate in the fall of 2026. Beyond retribution and exposing corruption, beyond that, what are some of the longer term New Deal type policies or the checklist that you would want to see your candidates checking off the list if they win back the House and the Senate?
1: They got to impeach him and remove him. If they take the Congress, I think they got to try.
0: But you need 2/3 of the Senate, so that's not going to happen.
1: I wouldn't put removal on the shelf just yet. Remember who Trump is. He has a titanic ego, right? And since he's been back in power, nobody has said no to him, right? Now think about the day after these midterms. It's like, even if he loses the House, and that seems likely, more than likely, what's going to happen? He will be a lame duck the day after. And not only will he be a lame duck, he will be a toxic lame duck, meaning any Republican who wants to have public office or has White House aspirations is going to want more and more distance from him. Now, I think there will be some who will always be with him because they're always with the base and there's that kind of thing. But they all know they can't rely on their base alone. They need something else. So he's going to be toxic from the day after the midterms. Now, think about it. This is a guy who's never said no. He's never been persona non grata, but he will be persona non grata for a lot of Washington because he's not running for re-election. He's going to be done. So what kind of reaction will there be from a malignant narcissist like our president, who's also experiencing signs of dementia? He's going to react very badly to that. You call him the persona non grata, he's going to prove every single day that he's not, and he's going to do something very, very stupid, right? He's already done it with this war. He did it with the January 6th insurrection. This guy is going to do something, and the Democrats, really, all they got to do is start the ball rolling with impeachment and removal, and by the time that ball gets down the road a little bit, he will have done something that will where they'll be like, uh-huh, well, here it is. We got to remove him. And from the Republicans' point of view, he is going to be so toxic and so terrible for them, they may even want to get rid of him in order to push J.D. Vance or some other person. So I don't think we should put that on the shelf just yet. It could happen.

0: This is Alex Wise on SeaChange Radio, and I'm speaking to John Storr of the editorial board. So we've seen Democrats rally behind this gerrymandering that the Republicans have been pushing for the last God knows how many years. But the Democrats have started a new strategy of fighting back with this. We've seen it in Virginia and California, now New Jersey and New York. When you talk about do Democrats have the guts, is this the kind of gut check that you're looking for?
1: Yeah, I think with the gerrymandering thing, what it boils down to is less about morality and what they ought to do for the American people and more of survival. They have to do it. They have to go do this gerrymandering face-off because that's otherwise

0: Is that truly wake up call for Democrats? They have to. That I think that ruling was pose an existential threat. There's two responses. One is to continue with the gerrymandering fight, but the other is they got to pack that court. That court is absolutely going to crush them electorally if they don't fight them. And I don't know how, I don't know the mechanism for that. Alex, I don't know. I mean, it's been what? How many years since the court expanded? Nine, ten decades? I don't remember. I'm not a historian, and I do remember that FDR threatened to pack the court, and that finally got some of them to back off, and maybe that's what needs to be done. I even think that impeaching one of them would do a lot of good. You know, impeaching Clarence Thomas, perhaps, or Samuel Alito, or something like that. Just impeach one of them. You know, there's plenty of evidence of corruption. Let's just get rid of one of them, and that'll send a message like, "Hey, we got your number. We will do something if we need to." And that wouldn't just be for political reasons. I mean, these are corrupt people. That would be part of the, you know, the two-tiered approach I was just talking about with a New Deal plus retribution. Everybody needs to be held accountable, including the Supreme Court.
1: The Democrats have always been very closely aligned with Israel. But do you think that this war being prosecuted between Netanyahu and Trump against Iran will be a watershed moment for that alliance?
0: I think Netanyahu's war crimes were the watershed, you know, killing tens of thousands of people. There it is. I mean, and these are, you know, yeah, okay, there's some of them are how complicit with Hamas and stuff, but not surely not all of those people. And then the grotesque discussions about turning Gaza into some kind of luxury condominium, all that, it's just so grotesque. And it just puts the reason we have this alliance, this affinity with Israel is because of the legacy of World War II. I mean, it was a place of safety for the world's Jews. I mean, that was the whole point of it. Biden talked about it constantly, and said, "This is why I stand by Israel." He would refer to that history constantly. But when the Israeli leader starts acting like Hitler, that's bad, right? And it's hard for people to accept that. I mean, I know even that statement is pretty controversial, but he did kill tens of thousands of people, and unfortunately that seems to be okay. So yeah, a lot of Democrats are going to take issue with that.
1: And at the crux of that genocide is the idea that some people are worth more than others.
0: Yeah, and that's kind of baked into the Jewish state was always problematic because it favors some over others, and that rankles people when they believe in democratic principles, right? And some people will even call that a de facto apartheid state, right? And that's something that Democrats, liberals stand against, right? And that was tolerable as long as, you know, Netanyahu wasn't killing people by the scores, by the thousands, right? I mean, it was tolerable. But since he crossed that, like you said, the Rubicon, now the things, there's just no going back from that. And now, in addition to the fact that Netanyahu is clearly playing to Trump's vanities, he helped him, he persuaded him, lobbied him very hard, lied to him saying this Iran war will be no problem, you'll be in and out.
1: It was just, relax. What could go wrong?
0: Right. And now here we are, right? And it's obviously that was a lie. So but there's another actually subtler complication here, and that is that the Democratic Party is in the back door, open and accessible to the anti-Semites. There's a contingent of progressives that want to overlook things like Nazi tattoos in favor of expanding the Democratic Party. This is how they just justify it, expanding the Democratic Party to the working class. And that is an opening to the door to a kind of like subliminal anti-Semitism that I think Jews like yourself are really not going to be cool with, right? Because suddenly now we're having conversations that you don't want to be having, right? And I'm talking explicitly about Graham Platner up in Maine. And the fact that people like Elizabeth Warren, Bernie Sanders,

0: genders. These are very progressive figures saying, yeah, he's one of us. That's not going to go over well if he wins and then has to come, you know, sit with Chuck Schumer. That is not going to go over. Chuck will make it over fine. He's not going to say a word. But others are not going to take kindly to that. How that goes, I don't know. It depends on how much Plattner wants to be a teammate.
1: Yeah, I mean, we saw the lesson of John Fetterman playing out. Plattner is kind of, people think that he could be one of those Trojan horse type candidates.
0: Yeah. Yeah, and it's a big mess, Alex. It's a big mess up there. And winning Maine, if we win Maine, then we probably could take the Senate, but so, you know, we're in the position of like, okay, we'll vote for this guy because he's the Democrat, but he's also a fraud. I don't know.
1: I mean, Susan Collins keeps talking about how she's going to be voting against the administration and just always ends up being mildly concerned and then votes along party lines every time for how many decades. So that's Lucy pulling the football from Maine voters every time. So, I mean, Plattner's Nazi tattoo be damned. I'd rather see what he has in store than what we know Susan Collins has in store for Maine and the rest of the country.
0: Yeah, we could be just extremely practical and say if he votes for Democrats 50% of the time, then that's good.
1: Well, we've run out of time. I always appreciate your time. People should go to editorialboard.com. John Storr of the Editorial Board, thanks so much for being my guest on SeaChange Radio.
0: It's been a real pleasure, Alex. Thank you.

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0: 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And I am your host, Eddie Out, sitting in the Jeff Shaw studio here in slightly off-center from downtown Davis, California, with Mr. Peter Pasteur.
1: Thank you, and thank you for inviting me. It's wonderful to be here, and quite an honor, really. Your show is one of the ones I always look forward to.
0: Oh, my, my. I feel so humbled. The studio audience can now see me blushing here, you know. So, yes, it is that time of the year in which we come to you and ask for your help to support KDRT. As you could guess from the song that we started off with, Money, That's What I Want. That's kind of what we want. That's kind of what we need, huh?
1: That's it. That's it. Money makes the world go around, right?
0: Yeah, exactly. Sadly, but that is the case. I really wish that we could pay our electric bill with our good looks. But then again, we'd probably still need to have money. At least I would probably still need
1: to have money.
0: No,
1: no, no. I think if you put us all together, we'd be getting refunds, right?
0: Oh, boy. Yeah. We definitely do not have faces made for radio here on at KDRT. Yeah. So you might think that that's going to be what the theme of this show is money, but you would be wrong. Why? Because even though that song was a cover of Barrett Strong's Money done by Cheryl Kay, it was actually a song that appeared on a movie soundtrack. The movie, do you happen to know the movie?
1: No, I was trying to guess.
0: Crazy Rich Asians from 2018.
1: Yes, great movie.
0: 2018 or 2019, yes. Yeah. Cheryl Kay is actually a Los Angeles-based singer, I believe.
1: Okay.
0: But she does do, as you could tell, songs in both Chinese and English.
1: Right.
0: So I was watching, rewatching along with Mrs. Out the other day, Crazy Rich Asians on the TV. And it kind of struck me, you know, there's a lot of songs and that I know from the movies. There's a lot of songs that I associate with movies.
1: Right.
0: And you know, I am a huge movie nerd. I love movies. We have Turner Classic Movies on all day long at our yeah. So
1: bless his soul.
0: Yes, the late Ted Turner.
1: Right.
0: One of his great legacies is that station. So it I thought, you know what, that would be kind of a fun show to do for this fundraiser. Fun, F-U-N, raiser, would be to look at some of these songs that associate with various movies and the like. Are you a movie fan yourself?
1: I enjoy movies. I don't go to as many as I would like, but maybe once a month, Jeannie and I hit the movie theater. And we watched one last night, something about Into the Wild, but something about Ireland.
0: Oh.
1: With Walker. What's his first name? Walking.
0: Joaquin Phoenix?
1: No, not Joaquin. But anyway, it doesn't matter.
0: Yeah, yeah.
1: Yeah, it doesn't matter. But
0: okay.
1: Anyways, yes, love movies.
0: Okay, well, that's great. So hopefully you'll like this one. So when I was a kid, yeah. There were lots of Disney movies to watch, but then there were a lot of movies on TV. And some of the earliest ones I actually kind of remember were the Pink Panther movies.
1: Did
0: you ever?
1: Oh, God, I loved it.
0: Yeah.
1: Loved it.
0: So did I. You know, the composer for the Pink Panther theme was
1: Henry
0: Mancini, right?
1: Right.
0: I've just been reading a biography of, or actually, it's biography slash study of Henry Mancini's movie music. I'll probably have a show about that coming up. But what was interesting is it kind of traced his career. And one of the songs that came up right after the Pink Panther, the second of the Clouseau movies, was not a it was not a called a Pink Panther movie. It was called A Shot in the Dark.
1: Okay.
0: Yeah, and because they had to get this out really quickly, Henry Mancini had to come up with a new theme for the movie very quickly. Okay. So he kind of did a essentially a rewrite of his Peter Gunn theme for the for the theme for Shot in the Dark. So let's let's actually take a listen for that.
1: Yes, I'd love to hear it.
0: Here is the Orange Symphonette, a San Francisco based band, or they were a San Francisco based band from the 90s, doing the Shot in the Dark theme.
1: Perfect.
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0: So that song really doesn't need much of a back announce on it, but that is the incomparable Shirley Bassey being remixed a little bit by the Propellerheads, a band or a duo from the 90s, kind of electronic duo, from the movie of the same name, Goldfinger. I loved James Bond movies back when I was a kid growing up.
1: They're working on another one, aren't they?
0: I am not surprised. Yeah, yeah. I mean, I remember when they came on TV, which is where I first saw them. It was always like an event when they came on, right? It was like they'd show one every 3 months or 4 months or so on TV. And then the next day at school or whatever, we'd all be talking about, hey, did you see Diamonds Are Forever? Did you see Live and Let Die?
1: I love the first ones where they showed that sleek Jaguar.
0: Oh, yes.
1: The X something or other.
0: The Aston Martin, yeah. No. The other one, too.
1: Whatever it is. Oh, yeah. Yes. I loved seeing those cars.
0: That's one of my favorite cars. So Sean Connery, Roger Moore, what's your
1: it'll be interesting to see if they do another one who they pick.
0: That is true.
1: That'd be a primo job for some actor,
0: and they have not announced it. I've actually heard that there was a thought of having a potential woman as a
1: makes sense.
0: Hey, why not?
1: Yeah, exactly.
0: Okay, so if you're just tuning in now, we are on a special spring fundraiser edition of the Audio Ecotone. Eddie out here chatting with Peter Pasteur in the catered studios. Peter, so how long have you been a DJ here?
1: This is probably my 14th year. My show's Listening Lyrics on Fridays. And I started on a whim with one of our other DJs I ran into at some nightclub downtown. And she said, you should talk to my husband. You belong in radio. So that was the catch. But anyways, what community radio does for me and for a lot of us, there's 30 of us doing volunteer work with either half-hour, hour, or two-hour shows. And we kind of do what we want to do and say basically what we want to say because we are, in fact, part of this community, and the community needs a voice. And that's what KDRT is doing. It's giving you a voice. It's giving me a voice. And hopefully that voice will resonate with the larger audience out there.
0: Absolutely. And that's actually a good segue to mention that the voice and views expressed on this show do not necessarily represent the views of Davis Media Access or KDRT, but they represent myself and you.
1: You're
0: and
1: right.
0: Hopefully they resonate with a lot of the wider community out there. And it is really important these days as well because I mean, we've seen media consolidation happening, right? We're seeing it definitely at the national level with the network consolidation.
1: Right,
0: and pretty soon there's just going to be one or two big conglomerates controlling everything. We're giving a little bit of space for views that you might not hear otherwise.
1: Exactly. Absolutely. And the only way we can stay on the air is not only by our listeners, if they're so interested, wanted to help out either behind the scenes or taking a half an hour or an hour slot behind the mic. But also there's a way of doing it with your dollars. And whether it's $5 or $500, we're not picky. And it's very easy to do. All you have to go is to kdrt.org. You'll find a link there and fill it in. Fill in your one-time gift or, like I've done, a monthly gift.
0: And, you know, the thing about KDRT is we're not just music shows. We have various public affairs shows. In fact, you just started one up not too long ago.
1: I started one up late last year called Hello Davis, where I've invited four different groups in Davis, the Phoenix Coalition, the Davis Senior Center, the Davis business community. They bring in their own host and a guest, and they talk about what's happening in this town. Last week, the Davis Senior Center had a boxing expert on, and he teaches boxing to people with Parkinson's in Davis. And it's a national movement and has shown to be very helpful in at least stabilizing and maybe slowing down. Parkinson can't be reversed.
0: That is fantastic to know because my sister, actually, my late sister, sadly, had contracted Parkinson's.
1: Okay.
0: But I do know I have a friend who was recently diagnosed as well with
1: Are they in Parkinson's. Davis?
0: He's in Sacramento.
1: Well.
0: But I can point them to the organization.
1: It's amazing what you learn what's in town. I had no idea either. I didn't know they play jazz once a month at the Senior Center for professionals and also once a month for beginners. And it's open to the public. And that's Wednesdays at 5:30.
0: Fantastic. So that's the kind of work that we do here at KDRT, the kind of programming that we put together, and it's all really powered by your support. So if you can, please go to kdrt.org/donate and help us out. Okay, more on music, movie music specifically. When I was a kid, we had a local theater. It was actually an old quote-unquote movie palace that had fallen in hard times, but it became one of the what we used to call repertory theaters, where they had second, third, or old movies that play over and over again, and different calendar every month. They would have Rocky Horror Picture Show, the midnight movies, things like that. But they also showed a lot of B-movies.
1: Oh.
0: And so I actually – once I found out about them and started going, they became one of the formative sources for my appreciation for B-movies.
1: Wow, okay.
0: And we had just mentioned the passing of Ted Turner and Turner Classic Movies, which, like I mentioned, is one of the things I like to watch. I never in my life would have expected to see this movie on TCM, but it was on a few weeks ago.
1: Okay.
0: But it is a movie that I originally saw back in 1979, maybe 1980. And it really hit with my 16-year-old self and suddenly opened up a whole world of music for me. The name of the movie is in this song. Here are the Ramones right here on the Audio Ecotone, KDRT 95.7 FM in Davis.

0: Joel Gray and Liza Minnelli speaking truths that still apply today. Money, money. Absolutely. From the movie Cabaret.
1: Absolutely.
0: Yeah. A 1972 movie about 1930s Germany. And the sad thing is it's relevant continuing to go back.
1: You know, I just read a statistic about Germany in the 30s. A week before the war officially started, their stock market and the European stock market was climbing like crazy because there's a lot of money being made, especially for military devices.
0: It's amazing. Yeah, it's always the case. War is good for business, sadly.
1: Well, Liza told me all about it, right?
0: So much for that tangent. But we did bring that up because this is our fundraiser week here at KDRT and Davis Media Access. Before we go into another bit of pitching, let me tell you what else we listened to. We started off that set with the Ramones and Rock and Roll High School from the 1979 movie of the same name. I guess the album came out at the same time. Movie that was directed by Roger Corman, the king of the B-movies, as they say. Interesting little factoid on that. The Ramones were not the first band that Roger Corman sought to have in that movie.
1: Okay.
0: Cheap Trick was one of the ones that was considered. Iggy Pop, I think, was. But even more interesting was Todd Rundgren. I can't see Todd Rundgren.
1: Yeah, it just doesn't mix with either or the three others that he's working
0: exactly.
1: with.
0: Exactly. Maybe Cheap Trick could have pulled it off, but you know, Todd Rundgren, it definitely would have been a very, very different vibe on that movie.
1: Right.
0: So after Rock and Roll High School, we thought I'd throw another Roger Corman one in there. This was, we heard from Davy Allen and the Arrows with the theme to Devil's Angels. This was, one of the many biker movies that, Corman did in the late 60s, usually starring Peter Fonda. And usually the same variation on the theme. We want freedom. Get away from the man.
1: Yeah, right? Yeah.
0: and then, of course, we finished up with Money, Money.
1: But I have an idea for that song, that you and I should practice this. We can sing that song and just alter the lyrics a little for KDRT. Money makes
0: KDRT.
1: The
0: KDRT.
1: No.
0: Oh.
1: Makes the turntable go round. Turntable go round.
0: Maybe we need to work on that.
1: But anyways, that's the truth, isn't it?
0: It is certainly the truth.
1: Yes.
0: I mean, money does make this go around because I'm volunteering my time here. You're volunteering your time here.
1: And we're sitting in an air-conditioned room, which is money.
0: That is true.
1: Lights, money.
0: The lights are money. The electricity that's doing this is money.
1: The rent.
0: Yeah, the rent. The staff that we have here, the couple of paid staff members who have the technical knowledge that actually know how, you know, this gizmo goes into that doohickey, thingamabub. And, you know, I don't know that stuff.
1: No.
0: So
1: need an expert.
0: Yeah, we definitely need experts. So please, if you can, we're asking again nicely, go to kdrt.org. Click on the donate button and find out the ways that you can support us. Do you have a favorite movie song?
1: Well, I do. It's 9 to 5.
0: Okay.
1: What year was that? That was the 80s?
0: 80s, early 80s-ish.
1: Yeah. So it was sort of at the tail end of the beginning of the women's lib movement, if that's what you call it.
0: Mm-hmm.
1: The movie is fun. The song is fun. And I thought it's a great fit for us today because you know what people can do in honor of this song?
0: What is it?
1: It's going to be Mother's Day.
0: Oh, that's right.
1: So we're playing this song a couple of days before Mother's Day. Go to kdrt.org and give us a little bit of money in honor of your mother and listen to the song.
0: I think Dolly would improve.
1: Yes, I do too.
0: Here we go, 9 to 5, KDRT 95.7 FM in Davis.

0: We were just talking offline about how Dolly is actually a big philanthropist on her
1: absolutely.
0: Own part.
1: Absolutely.
0: Which is pretty amazing considering, you know, her origins and, you know, the the country music culture and everything like that. But she's been very supportive of a number of marginalized communities
1: right,
0: and the like.
1: Exactly.
0: Yeah. As well
1: quite
0: as
1: a gal. Quite
0: as
1: a
0: well
1: gal.
0: As a pretty big feminist icon in her own right.
1: Yeah. Absolutely. And a super songwriter.
0: Yeah, absolutely. In fact, I remember reading, I think, Jolene, which came out, what, 68 or
1: right.
0: so like that. She had like three or four hits that same year as that came out. Yeah, it was, I mean, that was like boom when she came on the scene. So for me, there are certain songs and certain movies that where the song really kind of, how could I say it? It encapsulates the emotion of a particular moment in a movie, or it encapsulates just the entire kind of vibe of the movie. One of my favorite movies, it's an old one. It's one that's on the top of a lot of people's lists, so it's probably a little cliche, but Casablanca.
1: Of course,
0: every time it's on TV, I've got to watch it. I've seen it, I can't tell you how many dozens
1: really?
0: Of times. Oh yeah, I can quote so many things of that movie.
1: Wow.
0: I mean, it's got everything that you want. You know, it's got the romance. It's
1: right.
0: got the hard bitten Humphrey Bogart character, the optimist, you know, who's been beaten down by life. And,
1: a little
0: you know,
1: tension
0: he's,
1: throughout
0: he's,
1: the movie.
0: Yeah, the tension. You got Victor Laszlo, played by Paul Heinried, coming, you know, wanting to get the letters of transit to get out of Casablanca. You've got oh God, why am I forgetting his name? The police inspector. Anyway, yeah. I mean, it's
1: I know it's not Cousteau.
0: Yeah, it's not Cousteau. it's got, you know, I am shocked to find gambling going on here. That, you know, that great. It's endlessly quotable.
1: Yeah.
0: But one of the great highlights of the movie is this one that is actually provided by a contrast in music. For those of you who've seen the movie, you'll know it right off. But those of you who don't, picture in a nightclub in Casablanca, Morocco, where it's still kind of neutral territory, and you have a group of German soldiers who start singing the Wacht am Rhein, and then this counter song comes up and kind of provides the emotional change within that movie and amongst
1: Very
0: the patrons.
1: Cool.
0: So,
1: let's
0: take a listen to that. You know exactly the scene I'm talking about. Okay, right here.
1: On KDRT, where the grassroots grow.
2: Monsieur Blaine, I wonder if I could talk to you. Go ahead. Well, isn't there some other place? It's rather confidential, what I have to say. In my office.
3: Right.
2: You must know it's very important I get out of Casablanca. It's my privilege to be one of the leaders of a great movement. You know what I've been doing. You know what it means to the work, to the lives of thousands and thousands of people. I'll be free to reach America and continue my work.
3: I'm not interested in politics. The problems of the world are not in my department. I'm a saloon keeper.
2: My friends in the underground tell me that you've quite a record. You ran guns to Ethiopia. You fought against the fascists in Spain.
3: What of it?
2: Isn't it strange that you always happen to be fighting on the side of the underdog?
3: Yes, I found that a very expensive hobby, too, but then I never was much of a businessman.
2: Are you enough of a businessman to appreciate an offer of 100,000 francs?
3: I appreciate it, but I don't accept it.
2: I'll raise it to 200,000.
3: My friend, you could make it 1,000,000 francs or three. My answer would still be the same.
2: There must be some reason why you won't let me have them.
3: There is. I suggest that you ask your wife.
2: I beg your pardon?
3: I said, ask your wife.
2: My wife?
3: Yes.

0: So as we were talking off air, that scene personifies a kind of optimism that, you know, it does seem to be lacking. I mean, yes, it is a movie that was made during wartime. There's a propaganda to it, obviously, but I don't know. That still gives me chills every time I see that.
1: It makes me thirsty. I want a beer.
0: Yeah, but not Vichy water.
1: Not Vichy water. No.
0: Another bit of movie interest. So I love jazz. I know you're a big jazz fan too. Miles Davis did a soundtrack for I'm trying to remember. I think it's a Jean-Luc Godard movie. It was from the mid-50s.
1: Okay.
0: Called Elevator to the Gallows. It's actually a kind of a French noir, a really early French new wave noir. The interesting thing about that movie, or about that soundtrack, is that he played it basically ad-lib the entire movie. Yeah. They brought him into a studio. He was on tour in Paris. They managed to get him into the studio. They projected the movie onto a screen wall on the studio, and then he just basically played along to the music.
1: Wow!
0: So I've actually got a clip from one of the bits of that. It's not a long one, but let me pull that up.
1: What's the name of the album?
0: The name of the movie was Elevator to the Gallows.
1: Right, okay.
0: I do not know the French name of it offhand, but it is a very good movie, black and white. Basically, a woman is walking through the streets of Paris through the entire movie looking for her boyfriend who has been caught up in some kind of crime thing. So this is Miles Davis completely ad-libbing the audio score for Elevator to the Gallows.

0: to a hymn.
1: Yeah.
0: You know, we were kind of like, whoa, this is surreal.
1: It really does. I mean, it lends itself to headphones.
0: Yeah,
1: it lends itself to contemplation. It lends itself to a lot of things. So, yeah,
0: that was good.
1: Let's see. What do we have here? We have a few minutes. So let me – another movie moment that kind of sticks in my mind. Did you ever see the movie Escape from New York?
0: I don't think so.
1: Okay.
0: It sounds like a Woody Allen title.
1: It is about as far from a Woody Allen movie as you can get. It is actually a John Carpenter movie.
0: Okay.
1: It's got Kurt Russell. The premise is that the island of Manhattan has been turned into a prison. It's got like walls or it's patrolled around it.
0: Right,
1: it's like
0: right.
1: a giant Alcatraz, right? And the president's plane crashes on the island, and the president is taken hostage. And so they send in Kurt Russell, who's this kind of a SWAT soldier kind of thing,
0: mm-hmm.
1: to rescue him, right? And he... one of the things that happens in the course of the movie is he takes a taxi cab driven by Ernest Borgnine.
0: Oh, wow.
1: And the cab driver has a tape playing, and Snake Plissken, the Kurt Russell character, takes that tape. And later at the end of the movie, the president is supposed to make a speech that that was pre-recorded.
0: Right.
1: And he Kurt Russell switches the tapes and instead plays this.
0: Oh,
1: instead.
0: Fascinating.

We have Booker T in the MGs with Time Is Tight leading us out. That actually comes from a movie. I did not know that. Okay. I found that out.

0: again, watching a movie. It's called Uptight. It was directed by Jules Dassin, who was actually one of the Hollywood blacklisted directors. But the movie itself was filmed about 6 months after the Martin Luther King assassination.
1: Wow.
0: And it just resonates with all of that's happening. And Booker T did, and the MGs did the soundtrack for it, including Time Is Tight was the was one of the key songs from that. So time is tight here, because at the top of the hour, it is time for Listening Lyrics. Your
1: and
0: show,
1: I'll
0: Peter.
1: Be on. I'll be on. So,
0: fantastic.
1: And you're more than welcome to stay.
0: Okay. Well,
1: yeah,
0: I will definitely take
1: yeah,
0: you up
1: absolutely.
0: On that offer. Thank you, everyone, for listening to our special fundraiser edition of the Audio Ecotone. Myself, Eddie out, and
1: Peter
0: are going to switch chairs and be back at the top of the hour. And in the meantime, go to kdrt.org and click on the donate button. We'll see you at the top of the hour. Thanks, everyone.

0: Good afternoon, and welcome to Listening Lyrics, right here on KDRT 95.7, where the grassroots grow. I'm Peter Pasteur, and today's program is a difficult one, but an important one. Over the next hour, we'll hear songs and stories that inspired by immigrants. Displaced, family, borders, belonging, and humanity, the show is called Behind the Fence, Songs, Stories, and Humanity. For many of us, immigration is not an abstract political issue. It's a family history, it's a memory, it's a sacrifice, it's a fear, and it's a hope. My own journey began as a child immigrating from the Netherlands to Canada. Others crossed different oceans, deserts, borders, bureaucracies, but at the center of nearly every immigrant story is the same simple desire to build a safer and better life. And lately, many families across America are living with uncertainty and fear because of ICE detention and deportations. Some of our neighbors, some are our co-workers. Some are quietly sitting beside us at school events, grocery stores, churches, community gatherings. 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Today's show is not about politics. It's about people. So settle in for an hour of music, reflection, and humanity. Also with me today, helping me today, pitch a little bit for Davis Community Radio, right here in KDRT. Eddie out.
1: I don't know if I can add anything to that. That was so well said.
0: Thank you.
1: So articulate and so true. I mean, KDRT, Davis Community, Davis Media Access, Community Radio, we help to give voice to those who don't have a voice or whose voices can't be really heard very much. So it's makes me proud to actually be part of this organization to help with that, to help elevate these stories and to help bring light to a lot of these things that are going on within the community.
0: Right. So we'll talk about that a little bit more. I'm going to play a lot of music. We've got a lot to cover here in this hour. And of course, we'll talk about Davis or KDRT, the little local radio station here. I like to say we are the biggest little radio station on this side of the Sacramento River. How's that?
1: I definitely think we punch above our weight class.
0: There you go. We're going to start off with a song called "Across the Border" by Ry Cooter, who I'm sure you've heard of.
1: Of course.
0: And this song is primarily for a reflection to set the stage for the rest of the hour. People have always crossed borders searching for safety, work, and freedom, or simply for a better future in their lives.
2: There's a land, so I've been told. Every street is paved gold, and it's just across the borderline.

0: just across the borderline. There you have it, Ry Cooder doing Across the Border. And as I said before, this program is going to be a positive one. I don't want everybody to get down what's happening here, but it is a sad thing. And there have been many, many songs written about this. You can do your own research. But I do want to emphasize that. And chime in here, okay, Mr. Eddie out. And that is that, yes, these people have broken a law, right? They yeah. came here illegally, so the paperwork has to be done. And by the same token, I don't think splitting up families is the right punishment.
1: Well, not only that, I mean, you also have people who have been following the law, who have filled out the correct forms,
0: right.
1: who have been waiting for their cases to work their way through the system, and the system keeps changing the rules on them.
0: Right.
1: And they end up getting deported too, not through any fault of their own.
0: Right.
1: They're
0: right.
1: actually following the rules, and yet they're also being caught in the dragnet.
0: And the other thing is that so many of these people are hired by legitimate companies. And I don't know if anyone that owns a company or hired these people goes to jail.
1: Well, of course not.
0: No, of course not. But in a sense, that legitimizes to the person, because now they're also paying into the system, taxes and all of that. So anyways, enough of that. We're going to keep going here. Deportee is a song that Arlo Guthrie wrote. We're going to play the Woody Guthrie version of it.
1: I think that's the other way around.
0: Woody Guthrie wrote it. Arlo Guthrie is singing it. Right, right. He wrote this song after, I think it was 12 or 18 immigrants were picked up in the early 50s. The plane was flying them back to Mexico. It crashed near Fresno in the middle of California. All of the passengers were killed, including the Americans on there. And they were all buried in Fresno. The only ones who got a tombstone were the Americans. The rest were not identified. So Woody Guthrie wrote a song about their names, and Arlo sings a version of it. So let's take a listen to Deportees.

0: Arlo Guthrie. He's still around. I remember him from the song of New Orleans, I think it is.
1: Yeah, City of New Orleans. There's also Los Angeles, right?
0: Yes, exactly.
1: Coming into Los Angeles.
0: Exactly.
1: Yeah.
0: So you're listening to KDRT, and I'm Peter here sitting with Eddie Out, and we're going to talk a little bit about why it's so important that shows like this stay on the air.
1: Well, I think your show from last week is a good example of why it should.
0: My personal story.
1: Your personal story, yes. Your personal immigrant story. That was absolutely fascinating. The way that you discussed and tied in the music, actually, I thought was a very unique way to do it. But it was really wonderful, the different stages of you growing up and through that kind of immigration process.
0: You know, it's interesting. If you take a look at any top 10 songs and you listen to the lyrics, if you have a story, you can match them, even though the song wasn't written for that. But there's always something in there that can do that.
1: The other thing that kind of struck me about that, too, was the in political science, they talk about the concept of soft power, how a country or a culture can influence others, not through the military, but through culture and the like.
0: Right.
1: You were playing from the top 10 of February of 53, right?
0: Right.
1: And I think 9 out of those 10 songs were all American.
0: Yes, yes.
1: They were all by American
0: and
1: artists.
0: Today it's still that way. Not so much because today even we listen to different countries, you know, whether it's Ireland, England, you know, whatever. But, yeah, you're right. It was mostly American.
1: But I personally thought you really humanized that whole the concept of what it was like to come to a new culture and a new society as an immigrant. Because it's really easy to get that lost in the political rhetoric or in the news or in the statistics or, you know, and whether someone's called an illegal or not or something like that, which we forget that there's people behind these stories. And that's what we at KDRT try to remember to do, to remind the community that there's people, and there's people here that are bringing these stories to you.
0: And it's not just music. It can be any number of things. We have garden shows.
1: I listen to that every week.
0: Right.
1: In fact, that's what kind of compelled me to become
0: eventually
1: a master gardener, was listening to that show weekly. Yeah.
0: And so there's so many others. I do another show called Hello Davis. Last week I had a guest on that is a boxing instructor, and he only teaches people with Parkinson's. I had no idea how that could help. And all of that's available here.
1: That was fascinating. Or Jasmine Garcia's show that's right after yours, where, you know, somebody who is of the – what is beyond Gen Z, Gen Alpha?
0: Yeah, she's still in high school.
1: Yeah, and she's interviewing, you know, assembly people and city leaders and community leaders and asking questions that are very, very important for her generation and that we oldsters wouldn't necessarily think to ask. All of that really depends upon the support of people like you to help us kind of keep the lights on, to keep broadcasting.
0: As I said earlier, we're sitting here in a nice air-conditioned studio, and it takes money to keep everything going. So if you're so inclined, kdrt.org, hit the give button. Give for a one-time gift or a monthly gift. It's there for you. And what is the amount of money to get a special prize?
1: Let me look that up.
0: Okay, we'll bring it up the next time around. But
1: okay.
0: I think it's $70 or thereabouts, I think. So, and we'll tell you what's available there. All righty, we'll get back to a little music here. The next one is a song that if you don't understand Spanish, you probably won't get the gist of the song, but the music is fantastic. La Huala de Oro, and that is done by the Los Tigres, and the title means The Golden Cage.

0: Well, Eddie Out, I'm so glad that we just finished Cinco de Mayo, because I'll tell you, I need another taco.
1: Let's make Taco Friday a thing.
0: Taco Friday, I love it. Yes, absolutely. Tell us a little bit about your show, just in a nutshell. You're on from 3 to 4, right before my show, every Friday, and you have usually a theme.
1: I often have a theme. Sometimes it's a very tenuous theme. I try to find some way to link songs together and the like. And if anything, the overarching theme of the show could be just the weird way in which my mind works to put various unlike things together. I really like juxtaposition. That's it. In fact, I would have named the show that, except it's a hard thing to say. This is Welcome to Juxtaposition. Say that every time. I like old music. I like new music.
0: Right.
1: I like stuff that's familiar. I like stuff that's not familiar. So I try to hit the sweet spot of a Venn diagram of, you know, all of those things kind of combined. So,
0: what'd you do in during your working years? If you're still working, you're retired.
1: I just recently retired.
0: What does that
1: actually
0: work? The Venn diagram tells me something.
1: So actually, I worked in IT, specifically in what is called geographic information systems, which is computer analysis using maps. And the way that you do that is by overlaying different layers of stuff.
0: I see them online once in a while. So
1: exactly.
0: That's you.
1: Yeah, I tell people that I did a very specialized version of Google Maps, if you want to kind of think of it that way. Yeah.
0: Cool.
1: So that's kind of where my background was for that. But that's
0: you mentioned the word, and I know the diagrams you're talking about. Sort of like logic. Logic has that center point also. But anyways, you're listening to KDRT. We're in the middle of a show, and we're constantly being reminded by just the show itself that we're part of community radio, which allows this to happen. The next song is by Kanen and the Cast. And so I'm assuming this is a play that was a play.
1: And I
0: don't know, but it's called Immigrants, We Get the Job Done.
1: So true.
0: So true. Yeah.
2: We've got the House and the Senate debating this issue, and it's really astonishing that in a country founded by immigrants, immigrant has somehow become a bad word. So the debate rages on, and we continue along with this.
3: Just like that, it's over. We tend to our wounded. We count our dead. Black and white soldiers wonder alike if this really means freedom. Not yet.

0: So, Mr. Eddie out, we live in part of the world, California, that has a lot of immigrants.
1: Absolutely.
0: As a matter of fact, California was part of Mexico at one time.
1: That is true.
0: And I would not be surprised if many of the homes being cut in this town, many of the homes being cleaned in this town, are done by undocumented workers.
1: Oh, I have no doubt about that. Yeah.
0: Yeah,
1: they get the job done.
0: They get the job done. Yep.
1: So I do have to ask, yep. Given, you know, your last show was about your own immigrant
0: right.
1: story. What kind of, is this a follow on to that, or what prompted you for,
0: this
1: as the theme?
0: I'm not that smart. But I start a week ahead of time. The shows are put together the week before. My son has a special friend called Rico, and he sort of has become part of the family. He's maybe, I don't know what he is, 23, 24 or so. Spends a lot of time with our son, and he, about 2 or 3 weeks ago, he came home, and his father was gone. And they didn't know where he was for, I think, 10 days. They had no idea. They weren't even sure if he was picked up, you know. But anyways, last week they found out that the father is in a detention center in Arizona waiting to be deported. And I just started feeling like, holy mackerel, can you imagine the complete and utter despair that family is going through, knowing their father is sitting somewhere. And then, you know, he's 20 some years old, so he's going to be okay. He has a job and so on and so forth. But he's got some siblings that are younger, still in high school, and the father was the caregiver. And so what are you doing? Are you pushing these people into a welfare situation? You know, I don't know. I mean, it's this thing. But besides all of that, it is to me, so unethical to break the family up. So that's where that's sort of how it started. And I thought, I'm going to do a show about it.
1: I mean, my God, it's just, I cannot imagine what it would be like to be in that kind of a position to suddenly have a family member disappeared, because
0: yes.
1: That's exactly what it is.
0: Exactly.
1: And, you know, and for a society, I'm not even going to get political about this, but
0: right.
1: for a society to say that we believe in family, we believe in community and the like, and yet to have our actions basically rend that apart,
0: right.
1: It's just heartbreaking, mm-hmm. and it despair moves me to despair, I got to say.
0: Someone who's been talking about this a lot and sings about it a lot is Bruce Springsteen. And
1: yes.
0: He does a song called The Ghost of Tom Joad, and I'm going to play it right now.

Bruce Springsteen, reminding us that struggle and displacement are woven deeply into our society. Next up, Patti Smith, singing a song, People Have Power.

0: Hey, Mr. Eddie, do you believe that people have the power? I just cut you off.
1: Oh, okay. Well, that's you're not the only one who does that. I like to think that people have the power.
0: Good. Sometimes, stop right there, because that's a lead up to what I'm about to say.
1: Okay.
0: You believe people have the power. I believe people have the power. But the views expressed on this show, Listening Lyrics, do not represent the views of Davis Media Access or KDRT. Now, KDRT might say people do have power. I don't know.
1: I think that if you were to ask everybody around KDRT, they would say, yeah, probably. I don't know of too many naysayers about that, but right. It is not in our mission statement that people have the power specifically. So,
0: but you know who does have the power? Our listeners have the power.
1: They do.
0: They do. And
1: they have amazing power. They have the amazing power to keep us on the radio.
0: And we hear from listeners, but we'd love to hear from you in the form of cash.
1: Cash, oh. Cash money, yeah.
0: And we talked a little bit about it. If you give $75, you get a T-shirt.
1: Neon green on black, pretty cool. It really looks pretty cool. I don't know if it actually glows in the dark, but it looks like it should glow in the dark.
0: Yeah, I don't know if it does either, but maybe it will.
1: Maybe under a black light.
0: Yeah, exactly. So anyways, if you do donate $75 or more, then a committee of volunteers will contact you, not the whole committee, one of them, mm-hmm. and they'll get your size and make sure you get it in due time.
1: Yes, we have volunteers standing by to take your order.
0: I love it.
1: So one thing about community radio,
0: yes,
1: is that we are embedded in the community in a number of different ways. One good way in which we're embedded in the community happens on the last Wednesday of just about every month. Tell us about that.
0: Oh, yes. I love that. The last Wednesday of every month is cool. Armadillo Music, right here in Davis, becomes the home of Party Time for KDRT volunteers and the larger KDRT listening community, and anybody else that walks in there. They have refreshments there. They have a little mini bar in the record shop, and the DJs hang around, talk to people from 4 to 6, the last Wednesday of every month.
1: And I've met a number of listeners in there, including people who've come from out of town, from Vacaville or Woodland,
0: and just come on down. Past 2 months, we've given out free tickets with a drawing.
1: That's right.
0: For the Pat Metheny mm-hmm. Concert here in town. So pretty nice price. We don't do that every week or every month. Once in a while, we'll have some live music.
1: So that's just one of the ways that we connect with the community. Another way that we connect with the community is that we have people come into the studio and be guests on shows.
0: Absolutely.
1: For example, this coming Monday on the Monday morning show, DJ Ned is welcoming the sound crew from the Whole Earth Festival. Did you go to the Whole Earth Festival this year?
0: No, I didn't.
1: Oh, I didn't either.
0: Yeah. I've gone in the past, but okay.
1: So the sound crew's going to be in here, and Ned here says that you're going to hear the crew's uncensored backstage recap of the whole weekend's festivities. I bet there are some pretty wild stories there, right?
0: Nice.
1: So that's going to be on Monday at 7 a.m.
0: Okay.
1: Right here, this coming Monday, May 11th, 7 a.m., KDRT 95.7 and KDRT.org worldwide.
0: Okay, let's get back to the show. During the civil rights era, which puts us in the 60s,
1: yep,
0: maybe early 70s.
1: And maybe needing to come around again.
0: Maybe. anyways, during that time, this song really resonated with people, and you'll recognize it.

0: That's Sam Cooke from, I can't really remember the exact year, but I would guess 68-ish.
1: Hey, it might even be a little bit earlier than that, okay. But yeah, oh my God, what a voice.
0: Yeah, what a voice is right. So anyways, we're going to play one more song and then we'll have a little wrap-up discussion.
1: Sounds good to me.
0: Sounds good to you.

0: is to actually go to a new land, a new culture,
1: right,
0: and not speak the language. I thought you spoke that very eloquently yourself. Yeah, bubblegum. I went overseas for a year to study a language,
1: right,
0: and the like, and I did not speak the language at all when I went there to study
1: what
0: it.
1: What country?
0: Taiwan.
1: Okay.
0: Actually. And I did not, I barely spoke any Mandarin.
1: Right.
0: And when I got there, even with help from people that I knew there that could help translate, you know, the day-to-day stuff of just the simple stuff of asking where to go to the bathroom and the like was very difficult, and it was daunting.
1: Well, to wrap things up, you know, whatever our politics are, perhaps we can still ask, can borders coexist with compassion? Can laws coexist with humanity? I want to thank Community Radio and KDRT for giving us a voice to folks right here in our community and wherever you are, your community. I'm going to go out with one song I know you've heard before. It's One, and you know who did that, right? You too, Bono. Mm-hmm. And this time he asked Mary Blige.
0: Mary J. Blige.
1: To help him sing this. So thank you, and
0: thank you, Peter. Thank you for letting me hang out here for the hour. I've really, really enjoyed this.
1: KDRT.org if you care to give. Thanks again. Bye now.
0: Bye-bye.

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1: Hi, friends. 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

0: 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I'm Jasmine Garcia, and this is a show where we explore the issues shaping our communities through conversations with the leaders, change makers, and everyday people making a difference. Today, I'm honored to be joined by Josh Friday, California's Chief Service Officer and Advocate for Civic Engagement and Public Service. In his role, Mr. Friday has led efforts to empower communities, expanding opportunities for service and volunteerism across the state. His leadership reflects a commitment to equity, youth engagement, and building a culture of service that uplifts underserved communities. Josh, thank you so much for being here. And I'd love to begin with your own story. What originally drew you to public service, and how did those early experiences shape the way you lead today?
1: Well, thank you for having me. It's wonderful to be part of this conversation. And I love the fact that you focus on change makers and how everyone can make a difference. And that's really my experience and what got me into service in the first place, which is growing up, I saw that there's a lot of things that were wrong in the world, a lot of injustice, a lot of unfairness. And I really wanted to do something about it. And service was my, I guess I would say, my entree into being able to actually try to change the world in some way. And I had this incredible experience when I was 17. I had a chance to go live for a summer in the Dominican Republic with an organization called Amigos de las Americas, and we called it Peace Corps for high school students. And I spent the summer in a small village with no running water, no electricity, speaking only Spanish, and working on a variety of community health projects and environmental projects. And quite honestly, it was the most formative and influential summer of my life. And I got the bug. I got the bug to serve, because I think what I realized is, one, you can really make a difference through serving, or you can change lives, but you actually get more out of it yourself than anything you give back to. And it was just very meaningful and purposeful for me. And I've been lucky that since then I've had a chance to live a very purposeful life, or whether it was serving in the Navy or serving my hometown as mayor, and now with my role in the governor's office. And for me, service is about how you do create change.
0: That's a great answer.